Welcome. Chitty Beat Science. Who made who? Frank Wiedemann on the remix of Silence and Secrets on MC1.

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right now on the Chilli Beats Sound Show. The Harvey Sutherland remix of Fuzz Jam from Lazy Eyes on Remote Control. Preceding this, J'ai Pay Enfant with Drips on Psychedelic Romance from the Somewhere Else EP. That was preceded by the Fort Romo City Slicker mix of Dirty Air from Two Door Cinema Club, that's on Prolifica Inc. Before that, the instantly recognisable Tainted Love from Soft Cell, remixed by Jamie Jones. Chilli Beats Sounds, Radio Reverb. 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

Let's go.

right now on the Chilli Beats Sounds Show. Before I go, the extended mix from Matt Ryder on Mellow, taken from the Escape Lips EP. Part of that, Higo gave you the extended mix of Crush on Spinning. Before that, Red Light with the club mix of Sweat on Lobster Boy. Part of that, the Canine extended mix of Sachi's Take Me Back on Casablanca, which was preceded by Sigma Lowe's and U137, the VIP mix by Sigmund Gray of Faded on 3-beat. Chilli Beats Sounds, Radio Reverb. 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

Locked Groove. The Molecule remix of Digital World on their own Locked Groove Records label. Prior to that, a couple of tracks from the latest compilation from the Trip label out of Moscow. Atom Heart from UR Tracks. Blended into the Dubyushkin Your Background Carpet Like in USSR mix of Nina Kravitz track Skyscrapers. For that, Ramses gave you the remix of Leo Kapp's Let Me Tell You. That's from the Deep, Dark and Dangerous Christmas 2021 remixes album on Deep, Dark and Dangerous. And prior to that, Naughty Mr. Templo with Don't Drive, which is actually quite a good message in the festive season. Well, any time of year, really. Prior to that, Muramasa Together on Polydor, which was preceded by Matt Ryder with Before I Go on Mellow. Jubilee Beat Science, Radio Reverb.

Pucha, featuring Celia Candia, Jana Sala and Nelly. Bottom Bot is the track. You can find it on Unicat from their Everything Changes mini album. Part of that, Shouse, the Frankie Wah extended mix of Love Tonight on Hell Beach, One Love. And before that, the original mix of Illusion from Digitalism on the Magnetism label. Chilli Beats Science Radio Reverb.

will be paying out this edition of Chilli Beats Science with a little bit of Talaria from Scuba and the Aus label. This is Julia Nico with Fever. You can find this on the Watergate label. Preceding, you had Bloodshot from Prosper on Rave Science, Decline versus Originator and Proper remix of Passion 2021 from Amen UK on Exploded, Karim Ali's D&B mix of Ridge Road from Wayward on Silver Bear, and part of that, as previously announced, Bottom Bot from Vuchar. I've been Clive Kresk, be seeing you. The show you've been listening to is generously supported on behalf of the local charity Brighton Peace and Environment Centre.

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Alrighty then. Is we ready, my baby? Indeed, we are back. We are in the hot seat. Reverb Towers have relit and my fire is burning bright. In shorthand, we are open for business. This is the Pete Jones Show, coming to you live from the very top of Reverb Towers. Apologies about last week. We thought, and this is genuine, we thought it might have been something that we had said and all the mics had blown. I don't know. Or they'd just been told, pull the plug. But it was not that at all. It were gremlins in the building, and we've got rid of them. You know, that's the way you've got to deal with a gremlin. I mean, maybe they take a few hits here and there, but no. So we are back. It is the Pete Jones Show, live coming to you from the top of the tower. Please, will you let us know what you are up to and how it is all going. 07909 547336 on the text, that is. If you're on Facebook still. Yes, I know. Do message us on the Pete Jones Show page. It will be spotted throughout the show if we get beyond the reels that keep coming in and we might be distracted slightly. Now, last week, we're going to essentially do the show we were going to do last week, which includes a 30-minute tribute to the man they call John Keenan, who is very sadly not with us anymore, of the Reverb family. Of course, anyone who was able to attend his funeral and wake this week, God bless you. I do hope it went absolutely brilliantly and was very sad to miss it. In terms of the tribute, what we're going to do is dig out the 30-minute session from 2023 with John and Roger that came in, Lot 49. We'll sling in a Lot 49 track here and there too. And that's just the way it goes. Other artists on the show. In the meantime, of course, we've got Bully Sugar, Dream Coaster, track from VFM 125, a track from Stella Goes to Mars, including a sort of member of the first lineup of The Cure in that. I know, that's royalty. Objet d'Art, we've got Murphy's Medicine, Bella Fool, Bella with one L, Bella Fool, a Joe Harmon brand new track, it's not often we get to say that, Adam Brown and Ed Caesar, we've got a Kieran Simpkin, you're going to love Kieran Simpkin, I absolutely adore this guy, brilliant. We've got The Turn, Voodoo Drummer Duo, Kenny Murray's been busy, Claire Underwood, Aida Heston, I know, God bless her, what a talent. Aida Heston, then we got a Benny Hayfield track, Damon Brock, I think it's a live one, and rounding up with a seasonal digitalist, that's the way we go. That's the show, my friends. Please sit back, enjoy, and, you know, welcome and embrace what they call autumn.

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1: Ladies and gentlemen, boys and girls, and all the animals. It's Pete Jones on Radio Reverb.
0: Oh, my days. So it is. And it's been a couple of weeks, I tell you. That was VFM126. I had no idea spacing was a verb. It was a thing you could do. Well, Carl, you are spacing. Is that a thing? Hi there, Pete. Seems quite a while since I last wrote to you. This is David, of course. Now, David is self-confessed 50% of VFM125. He says, we've been writing and recording our third album, and we decided to release Spacing as a single from the Human Races album. Interesting take. I see. Okay, keeping us in the loop and a little bit hooked in, ready for the new stuff. I get it. It's been given a radio mix, and we are thrilled that the video for the single has been featured in the ADHD Creative Voices 50 Plus project. Now, this sounds rather exciting. Are you guys into showbiz or something? So can we go to YouTube and find that? That sounds groovy. VFM125, this is from David. I do like this, and I take him at his word. He says, P.S. Pete, we are deliberately staying unsigned so that we can continue to be on your show. That's dedication, my friend. That right there smacks of the stuff. I can smell dedication. Talking of smelling stuff, the middle track was Dream Coaster. Very good. Hi, Pete. Hope you've been and had a good summer. Yes, thank you to both. We've mostly been playing live and melting in the heat. Yes, well, you know. But have squeezed out this little single for the autumn. Hope you like it and might give it a play. Well, Andrew, I have given it a play. Yeah, that's what I just did that. That's what I did. Thanks for the little jingle you gave us, by the way, back in the day. Always love it. This track came out on the 4th of September. Bearing in mind, we've missed 2 weeks here, folks. 2 weeks we've missed. That's a lot of stuff that's been, like, happening. It's released a new single, Just Turn Around. That's what it's called, Dream Coaster. And all very groovy. Thank you. Top of the show, of course, was Bully Sugar. I think I mentioned that. Hey, Pete. Well, this is from Bully Sugar. The nights are drawing in, sort of. The weather's calming down a bit. And we have been hard at work. Yeah, exclamation mark. New track for you, Pete. Vineyard Distraction. There you go. You know what it's like, yeah, when you are on album number 10? What? You're all old, bored, depressed, in rehab. Hang on. Do you think I know how this feels? And can only talk to each other when the lawyers are in the room. Oh, yeah, I do know that feeling. But the money machine needs another record. Ah, oh, you guys are so good to us. Sigh, let's do it. Well, thank you for doing it and sticking at it, Bully Sugar. Thanks, as ever, for your continuing support and your excellent share. Well, I'm glad you noticed. Oh, which one? Oh, I see. You mean in general? Oh, it's a pleasure. We try and bang them out, as you say. Now, listen, I'm a little bit worried about some of you. This message in from Maureen, listening in Stenning, saying, very stressful 10 minutes here, trying to get Reverb on iPad. Now, was it stressful because you got Reverb on iPad and tried to get it off, or because you couldn't find us? I mean, you know, enlighten us. Anyone else listening in interesting places and on interesting devices? That's the kind of thing. That's the kind of show we want. 07909-547-336. This, in the meantime, is Stella Goes to Mars.

0: 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Thanks so much for being here. We love you.
1: We do.
0: We appreciate you.
1: All of you.
0: We adore you.
2: I don't know who the other guy is, but he needs a special test, that guy. I would say, I don't know much about nothing. That, my friends, was Murphy's Medicine. Hi again, Pete. What do you mean again? Where have you been? I want to say, I want to say, that's how you should write. I want to say thank you for the feathers spin a couple of weeks back, but no, it doesn't. It doesn't say that. He wants to thank us. Okay, take it. Apologies, we have been on holiday and so late to write in. This is Adam from Murphy's Medicine. Ha ha, we did enjoy tuning in, but also listening too. Well, good for you. The final single I have to share with you is our second single, Butcher's Choice, which came out in January this year. Now, listening to that again, there's a little bit of Lou Reed in there. Are you getting that? I do love a bit of Lou Reed. Anyway, once again, Pete, thank you for supporting local music and putting on such an entertaining show. Each week, make a note. This isn't a one-off, folks. All the best, Adam. Well, thanks, Adam, and Murphy's Medicine. And any more tracks, come on. We are hunger. We are hungry. Got to feed the beast that is the show. The track in the middle was Objedar. We've been supporting these guys for as long as I can remember. Hey, Pete, we hope you are well. Objedar, new identity, new single released officially tomorrow on the 15th of September. That's a Tuesday. If you're listening to one of the few repeats in the week, I don't know how many times we get repeated, but it does go round, which is we're very, very blessed and privileged, I must say. If you're listening after Tuesday, the 15th of September, apologies, but it means it's out. It means you can get it. Objedar, new identity. We hope you enjoy our quirky song about life's crazy journey. Thank you for your continued support. This is from Tim Tarn and John. Yeah, John's a new addition in my head. I always think it's Tim and Tarn. But, you know, we are broad people. We can add people in our minds. We don't have to stay locked. Top of the three was from Stella Goes to Mars. Hi, Pete. Matt and Jane sent this over. Hope all is good with you. We are releasing our first single, Strange Girl, on the 25th of September, and wondered if you'd be kind enough to give it a spin on your radio show after it goes live. Oh, is that another curfew we bust? Oh, come on, people, I'm looking through the glass. You got one job in a week, but check I can at least play the tracks. Honestly, who've we got there? Well, we've got Simone watching athletics for some reason. What? Budapest? I don't know. Why is she watching athletics? It's a music show, so yeah, it's fine. Then we got Brett, who should really have vetted that one going through. Sorry about that. Sorry, Matt and Jane. And then we got Bernie and Ernie sitting right behind me, mainly so they know I can't see them. I don't know what they do. But they're very busy. Very busy. Keep them even busier. Text in 07909 547336. Love to hear from you. No live session on tonight's show, but we're going back to 2023 in honour of John Keenan, who we sadly lost this week, in the last few weeks. So he came in with Roger as Lot 49 back in 2023, and we will play that whole interview and session just so you can just enjoy the dulcet tones of the man. He's an absolute legend, and we're very sad and sorry to lose him. This, my friends, well, you figure it. It's Bella Fool.

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0: Yes, indeed. And by that, I mean you're just knocking it out of the park. Thank you so much. What brilliant tracks. That was Adam Brown and Ed Caesar. He says, hi, Pete. Thanks so much for the airplay and kind words a few weeks ago. Not at all. Are you kidding? Aura is out on Tuesday. This is about a week ago. Apologies for the time lag. Attached here, if you wanted a UK exclusive this week, we would have done, man. We have already had a play in Long Island, NYC. How dare you, sir? Very, very impressive, by the way. Second single and prequel to Rouge. That's red in French. Yeah, no, I know. Oasis, French lesson. Rouge City. Thank you for the explanation. That is red in French, actually. I think you'll find. Oh, the best, Adam. Thank you. The album, by the way, is called Rouge City, of course. I think that's what he was alluding to. Track in the middle. Beautiful, beautiful. Joe Harmon back on incredible form there. This sent in from the PR team, Mark Ead, of course, saying, I can't remember the last time we had a new original music from Joe, but it's been a good number of years, so we look forward to this release, even if it was written by her main songwriter partner in crime, rather than herself. I think that's okay. That's pretty good. It's a song that has never been previously released by anyone, and I believe Mike is pretty content with Joe's own take on things. I'm just looking to see if we... Mike Davis, of course, also known as Mayfield. Yes, of course, I'm with you. So thanks for that. Thanks for sending it over. And top of the three, Bella Fool, B-E-L-A, Bella Fool. Hey, Pete, thanks so much for getting back to me. The song that you are about to play is meant to be out for release on the 25th of September. But, to be honest, we're quite happy for it to be given an early spin, especially if the 18th of September Comedia gig is mentioned. I think we just did. So that's 18th of September, Comedia gig, Bella Fool. Is that mentioned enough? Yeah, thank you. It says it, market it as a special Radio Reverb exclusive preview. Yeah, we're with you on that. Thanks, Si. You are the best, Bella Fool. Who knew? So what have we got? Well, in about 15 minutes' time, we will give you a very choice treat from the archives of Radio Reverb, going back to 2023, and we're going to dig out the live session with John and Roger from Lot 49. That is John Keenan, who we've tragically lost way too young about 3 or 4 weeks ago, and apologies for not playing it last week, and all those that attended the wake and the funeral this week. God bless you. You are very, very much loved. And, you know, apologies for not being there too. It was a big old shame. This, my friends, in the meantime, is Kieran Simpkin.
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Greetings, this is the Homesick Mick calling from somewhere in the corridors of uncertainty. Giving a shout out for the Pete Jones Show on Brighton's Radio Reverb. And Hove, actually.

0: I know, right?
1: 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Good for you.
0: It's so good for you, as that 1 hour proved. I mean, how much better do you feel now? Look yourselves in the mirrors, folks. How many mirrors have you got? Well, just don't look at the rear view mirror. Everything's a little bigger in the rear view mirror. Or is it the other way around? That was Voodoo Drummer. Hello, dear Pete. I hope all is fine. New video, Dionysian Ritual. Whoa, just out. Thank you. The Voodoo Drummer duo is not just another underground band. I didn't think it was. It comes from the underground. Oh, and more precisely, from Hellas. Or Hellas. That's Greek, that is. That is Greek. Dominated by the spirits of the ancient Greek drama, of course. There, the Bacchae chase Dionysus, while Bukowski chases them. Okay. At the same time, stay with it, Moondog hangs out with Eric Satie while Tom waits, and it just stops there. That's an explanation of something pretty wacky, and I don't want to know what those guys are on. You can find more harmony in this Afro-Dionysian duo than in our world, it says. Whoa. It even mentions Tom Waits down here. Yeah, wow. You see, and that's why I played that little cheeky Tim Holehouse jingle, because I think that's pretty Waitsy, if you don't mind my saying so. Track in the middle was utterly beautiful. It's from a band called The Turn, T-E-R-N, The Turn. Anyone want to tell me what a turn is? Is it a bird or something? 07909-547-336. What's a turn? T-E-R-N. Hi, Pete. I thought these tracks, debut EP, might be of interest to the Pete Jones Show. You thought so right, my friend. Been in touch with Tony, is that wise, from Goo Records down in Brighton, who commented on our lead single, The Hills Are Blue, calling it a tune. C-H. Tune. We are The Turn, a folk rock band with country and alt-rock influences. Our guitarist, Gabriel, is from Brighton. So you're fine, you're in. We are cousins, okay, and our family are from West Sussex, near Chichester. I feel like they're answering a question I never asked. Do you know what I'm saying? The singles are The Hills Are Blue, might be a good fit, well, yeah, with Take What You Can Get as an alternative. Honestly, guys, we adore you. It sounds a little bit Steve Forbit, if that means anything to anyone. And if it doesn't, well, you know, that's one. That's for free. That is for free. Top of those three, I mean, hats off to Kieran Simkin. Just brilliant track. Just brilliant track. I mean, talk about working in a genre that doesn't always, you know, work for me. I mean, I don't know. I need to be introduced a little bit more. But that track was spectacular and beautiful. It's called Dying for Diagnosis. Just, again, the title is just brilliant. Hi, Pete. I am Kieran Simkin, an independent songwriter and producer based in Seaford and connected to Brighton. I'd like to offer Dying for a Diagnosis for track airplay consideration on your show. It is a 5 minute 33, I love the detail, conscious experimental UK hip-hop record built from lived experience and verified reporting about ADHD diagnostic delay. It's an absolute belter. It's a genius of a track. It's so clever, and it's beautiful, and it's simple, and it's punchy as well. Rejected shared care, yeah, and treatment access, boy oh boy. The arrangement uses detuned piano, sub-bass, dry percussion, hold tones, and automated call interruptions to make the waiting itself part of the music. It's so clever. We love it. It actually came out on the 11th of September. We were due to play it last week, but we got derailed slightly by gremlins in the studio. But it's so, so good. Content note, it says the song discusses suicide, mental health crisis, and medication access without graphic detail. Well, thank you for the warning. And just genius. Kenny Murray was listening. He says, this is very good, Pete. I've been in that corridor. Yeah, I know. Anyone who's been just in that situation can relate beyond beyond. And talking of being in hospital, the last we heard from John Keenan was that he was in hospital, had been taken in, and he said, I will spare you the details, but I'll be back very soon. And just tragically, he never returned. He never came back. And so we were hit with the news of John Keenan's passing about a couple of weeks ago now. And I swore then I would do a little dedication to the guy. In the guise of music, really. He came in under the guise of Lot 49 with his co-band member Roger. And this, sit back, this is the live session and chat we did back in March 2023. I thank you. Talking of numbers, we've got Lot 49 here in the studio. We've got the lovely man they call John. Hola.
2: Hello there.
0: You see, this is the thing about radio. You see,
2: I was just nodding my head.
0: Yes, waving and nodding. I don't know.
2: Okay.
0: And we've got the lovely man they call Roger.
3: Hi there.
0: How are you both?
2: Very well.
3: Very good.
2: Thanks for having us.
0: Oh, man, are you kidding? It's such a delight. And especially, I feel a little bit honoured, because we know, there's many hats that John Keenan wears, including this one. You know, one of them is a mighty front runner for a Reverb show. This is a
2: absolute
0: fact.
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0: Which is the main reason he's come on. He's come on.
2: I can go now.
0: He's come on to plug his fine show, and it is good. It's very good. Give us more facts. Well, when is it on?
2: It's on Wednesdays live.
0: Yes.
2: From 5.
0: Live from 5.
2: Live 5 till 6. Repeated 10 p.m. the same evening.
0: Yes.
2: And again at 10 a.m. the following day, which will be a Thursday.
0: I don't think it's repeated enough.
2: No, it isn't.
0: I think it could be repeated again.
2: It's on Mixcloud anytime you.
0: Of course it
2: you
0: is.
2: Are.
0: Thank you. Well, and you get a lot of hits on that.
2: Do a lot of hits.
0: Thank you. Yeah, back off, that's what I say. back in your box. Well, anyway, they haven't come on to talk about that show. No, even though they are. Lot 49, a duo known locally as Lot 49. Tell us all we need to know about Lot 49. Anyone?
3: Well, yeah, we started kind of working together on Brighton Acoustic Jam as a meet-up thing.
0: Yeah.
3: I can't think how long ago it was, 6 years ago, something like that.
2: That's the thing about the pandemic, it's thrown all of our chronologies all over the place. What seems like 2 years ago.
0: When you walked in this evening, I thought that man's had his chronologies messed around. I could tell.
2: It's the way I walk.
0: And I didn't want to pick it up, but it's true, isn't it?
2: Yeah.
0: Yes.
2: So, yeah, about 3-4 years ago? Pre-pandemic, anyway, yeah.
0: We kind of lost at least 2 years there, didn't we, somewhere in the recesses of our minds?
3: Yeah.
0: This was pre-COVID, over in Hove somewhere. Some dodgy guy called Ian.
3: Lovely guy called Ian.
0: How did you find out about him?
3: Well, Brighton Acoustic Jam, post on Meetup, you know, six people, turn up if you're lucky to get in, whatever, you know. And we started doing covers. Talented bunch of people, they were. And we did covers mainly, and picked up a few things that I thought we couldn't do, and found we could, which is, you know, gave me a bit more.
0: And would you do more than just the two of you? Was it like everyone in the room was working, jamming away?
3: Yeah.
0: Love it, great.
3: Five people usually. Nobody else wanted to sing most of the time, which was. So I ended up singing.
0: And what else do you play? Because I know you got harmonica going on there.
3: I just sing and play harmonica. I just didn't make it with guitar.
0: Yeah.
3: You know, all my buddies left me for dead, and then Love Me Do came out and said, anybody play harmonica?
0: You see.
3: I think I've got one
2: for the narrow end of your demographic. Yeah. Love Me Do was a popular single by a hit combo called The Beatles.
0: Thank
2: back
0: you
2: in
0: for
2: the day.
0: That. Yeah. Thank you for
3: Thank
0: that.
3: You, John.
0: The Beatles. Yeah, whatever happened to them?
2: Do you remember those?
0: No. I know. You don't see them anywhere anymore, do you? It's crazy. I mean, they were making it at one point. So there you go. That's a little bit of rock history. So you formed Lot 49, but just the two of you. Was there anyone else in that little group combo that you thought, oh, this would be good, a little trio, a little four?
2: We have had various ships passing us in the night. We've had a bass player, we've had drummers, but it all boils down into who can be bothered to turn up on a regular basis, and it turns out to be us two.
0: Yes. So from then on, you formed Lot 49. You guys do hook up once a week, at least, by the sound
3: to
0: of
3: rehearse,
0: it.
3: Yeah.
0: Where'd you go?
3: To my place, usually.
0: Yeah, where's that?
3: In Hove.
0: It's all right, I'm not coming. So.
2: If anybody wants to pop round there now, Roger's not in.
0: You know, it sounds nice. Sounds nice. I mean, look, you got John in already. I mean, you know, there's a hook. Free drink. I mean, have you been through the green room, by the way? Because you're both looking a little bit rosy in the old face. What were they serving in there? Because they just chuck it around, don't they? The food, the drink. I don't know where we get the money from on Reverb.
3: I forget.
0: Because, you know, you think as a community radio show, we wouldn't have that kind of luxury. Did you agree with me?
2: It's a cornucopia of delight.
0: It is a cornucopia of delight, and not enough people know about it. Although Jeff Hemmings seems to know about it. I don't know why he's always in there.
3: Bring your own.
0: Bring your own Jeff Hemmings, that's what I say. Listen, guys, would you like to play a track? Because it would be lovely to hear from you, then we'll just find out what else you're up to, because it would be great.
3: Yeah, I just want to say that it's probably worth telling people what the songs are about.
0: Yeah. When you do them. Oh, God, the mics are yours.
3: And this is the great thing about this song is that John kind of said to me, what was it like when you were in a band back then, you know? Don't want to get onto nostalgia too much. And
2: pre-internet.
3: Yeah, that's right.
2: Pre-career.
3: And he kind of did a journalist thing, kind of interviewed me. So where were you and what did you do and where did you go and who were these guys and what were their names and what did they play and all of that. And it all came pouring out. Wrote a verse, another verse, another verse, another verse. And that was it. And the band was called The Rivals.

then, having talked about London so much, hope you don't mind, guys, all you Brighton and Hovites, I've lived here since 1984, so I've got dual nationality. There's another part to the story. We like to do open mics, and one of our favourites is the Maris. And we were doing a gig one night. We'd done a few songs. This one, with a reference to Van Catching Fire. Another song which mainly John wrote called We're Hot. And one of the amps caught fire in the pub at the time. So we just carried on, no choice. You know, there's no amps, no mics. So we walked away and thought that was quite funny. And John the next day sent in someone covered it, put it out on Instagram, which was quite a breakthrough. Several hundred hits, which is big for us. And so we thought, there's another song in this. So we'll bring it right back home to Brighton and Hove. And this is the story. Gigging at the Maris when the amp caught fire. Somebody must have trod on a wire in the middle of a song, but we carried on, cause we had no choice. John played on in acoustic style, improvising for a while.

0: Oh, man, thank you so much. Rivals, of course, Lot 49. Well, that puts paid to the longest track of the show, I reckon. we thought we had two other contenders, but no Rivals. There's Rivals, a lot of them. We got Lot 49 in the house, John and Roger, of course, who met up in a crazy acoustic-y thing at Hove. And that has formed this amazing little partnership and friendship. By the way, you can guys go and see Lot 49 playing even tonight live at 8 o'clock-ish, Sydney Street, from the from 8, I guess, the Amnesty Bookshop on Sydney Street. That is brilliant. Absolutely fab. Is there anything else going on tonight in that space?
1: That's an open mic at Sydney Street.
0: Yeah.
1: Books for Amnesty in Brighton. So if you want to come down, bring your voice, bring your instrument, bring your talent, bring anything you want, come on down and get involved. Books for Amnesty, Sydney Street.
0: And donate, I guess?
1: Yeah, well, come on here.
0: And are you selling
1: buy
0: books?
1: Buy a book.
0: There you go. That's what I want to know. So the bookshop's actually open as
1: no,
0: well?
1: No, it's not. Actually, no, you can't buy a book.
0: Are you kidding?
1: No. The till will be open, but you can come and read a book.
0: Yeah, I know.
1: You can come and write a book.
0: That was a bit of a downer.
1: Do anything you want.
0: I was all excited then. You can also see Lot 49 playing on the 15th of March. Is that the Lewis Road Inn?
1: Lewis Road Inn.
0: You see, it's all happening on Lewis Road.
1: In Brighton.
0: It's all happening.
1: Hopefully.
0: Are you going to... why don't you guys message Mike Garrett? Because he's talking about the Lewis Road, wasn't he?
1: He was, yeah. The Brighton and Hove Social Club on Lewis Road.
0: Yes, it was.
1: Mike, if you're listening.
0: Well remembered. Thank you for that.
1: Yeah.
0: You should, definitely. And folks, if you are listening, if you missed that earlier, community.events@icloud.com. Message Mike Garrett for any info about gigging over at the Brighton and Hove Sports and Social Club. And you guys, I think you should do it wonder. That's what I reckon. Watch this space. 2nd of April... What are you doing at the Brunswick?
1: Brunswick, 2nd of April, a fundraiser for the aforementioned Books for Amnesty on Sydney Street in Brighton. It's a fundraiser. It's £5 in advance from the Brunswick website.
0: Yeah.
1: £7 on the door on the night. It's three bands. For your money.
0: Oh.
1: Suzanne Gailey.
0: Yes.
1: Lot 49 and the Bedford Celts. 2nd of April. Put
0: not
1: it in your diary.
0: The Bedford Celts.
1: The Bedford Celts.
0: Jeez, don't mess with the Bedford Celts. I mean, some of the Amersham Celts are scary enough, but the Bedford Celts, good grief. Is that wise to bring them down?
1: Well, the Bedford Celts, they're firm favourites of the Brighton Beat with John Keenan. I played them many times on the show.
0: There you
1: and
0: go.
1: They're fantastic. It's Irish music, it's Celtic music. Well, given the name Celts, hopefully gives you the clue in there. But they've got a great following, great band. It's going to be a fantastic night.
0: Who knew you had your own radio show? You see?
2: I know.
0: Now we're learning stuff. Do you want to do another track? What have you got lined up?
2: Love to.
1: This next track, it's called Foundry Man. And it was kind of written initially by me. The idea came from, it's about my dad. My dad died a couple of years ago during the pandemic, but not related to the pandemic. And anybody who kind of had a bereavement, suffered a bereavement during that period, will know what a weird and surreal time it was, given, for anything like major like that to happen. He was in a hospital in Cumbria, and I was able to go and visit him in a hospital, though he was under kind of those weird conditions that we all had, and we were able, when sadly he died, we were able to have a funeral, which is a weird thing to say, but anybody who remembers those times knows that it wasn't a given, but we were able to. So, and the funny thing about grief is that it doesn't strike you straight away. People will know it kind of creeps upon you like a thief in the night, grief in the night, in fact. And so I didn't write this song till months after, but yeah, it's called Foundry Man. It's dad's story, but there is a link, because I was talking to Roger about it, and he was telling me, he said that's a weird coincidence, because my dad worked in a foundry. He was an electrician by trade, and Roger's dad also worked in a foundry in London. Well,
2: 14 years old, pouring moulds and lead, hot lead,
1: So anyway, this song's for my dad, and it's called Foundry Man.

0: that's great. That is Foundry Man. You listen to Lot 49 playing live here on The Pete Jones Show. Guys, thank you so much. You guys can... Well, what sort of length of set are you going to do tonight? You're going to do a couple of tracks? Is it live? It's an open mic anyway, isn't it?
1: Yeah. That really depends entirely, Pete, on who shows up. If nobody shows up, we'll do 3 hours.
0: Yeah.
1: If a lot of people show up, then we'll probably do 15, 20 minutes.
0: I guess that was kind of my question. How much material's in the can? Have you got a lot of stuff you guys could play?
2: Yeah. We wrote about 20 songs over a period of 3 or 4 years.
0: And then that's ignoring the covers that you guys can do, presumably. Because you said you all got together doing covers. What was the cover of covers that you did? And still put out.
1: We cover lots of things from blues. We do some blues numbers. We do some jazz numbers. We do some blues jazz numbers. Yeah. We do some pop numbers. We do some rock numbers. We do some rock and pop.
0: Give us a track. You love. No, don't play it now. But just one that you loved doing.
2: Since we got back into the blues, I love doing Sonny Boy Williamson. Don't Start Me to Talking, which is all about gossip and troublemaking and. Jealousy amongst couples, and
0: it's got all of
2: it. It's real. It's a real old fashioned Sonny Boy and some blues. And the other one I really love is Going Down Slow, Howlin' Wolf. Anyway,
0: what do you want to do in 23? Are you just happy just to be doing gigs and looking around for things, and are you just happy enjoying it all?
2: I think that's mainly it. I think the interesting thing is that John's kind of encouraged me to, play outside my comfort zone a bit, some stuff that perhaps I wouldn't have done. And, we kind of egg each other on a bit, don't we?
1: The process is the point, I guess. But if there's any amongst the myriad and many influential and entrepreneurial record label bosses amongst your listeners out there, Peter, if they're listening in and they want to get in touch and sign us, then don't be backward in coming forward.
0: Well, there you go. And you'd sign like a shot.
1: It depends what's in the rider.
0: We gotta keep you.
1: How many M&Ms are in it for us?
0: Well, this is it. How many hats and scarves can you actually wear at the same time? But this is the thing. Do you have another track that you'd like to play us?
2: Well, we kind of like Going Home.
0: Do you? Yeah, but what about another track?
2: Yeah,
0: come on. You're so rude, isn't he? We bring you in here, we get you schlozzled in the green room, and now you just want to go home.
2: Yeah. The reason we put this one in is because we wanted to do sort of, I feel like, showcase the variety of stuff with it. We hope it's not all samey.
0: Yeah.
2: And this, this is John's idea.
0: Well, there you go. He's blaming you now.
2: He came around one night and said, I've got an idea.
0: Yeah.
2: Going Home. And he sort of sang and moaned and played guitar and said, this is it. What else have you got? And it was up to me to do the rest.
0: Yeah, get it.
2: But it kind of made me think myself about where you are, where you're from.
0: Yeah.
2: Your life, and it sort of creeps up on you, and you think, oh, I should have done that, I didn't do that, et cetera, et cetera.
0: Yeah.
2: And this is kind of reflects of that.
0: Well, you got Lot 49 here. Guys, go, please go. If you're at a loose end tonight, go over to Sydney Street.
1: Loose end.
0: Amnesty Bookshop, of course, from about 8. If you want to have a good old night, 15th of March, Lewis Road Inn, of course. Or the Brunswick, the Amnesty fundraiser, £5, 3 bands, 2nd of April, £5 on now, £7 or £8 on the door.
1: £7 on the door. Snap up those bargains.
0: And what's the lineup again?
1: It is Suzanne Gailey.
0: Suzanne Gailey.
1: Lot 49.
0: Yes.
1: Bedford Celts.
0: Those crazy Celts from Bedford. Bedford Celts. Folks, thank you.
1: They're not from Bedford, they're from Bedford Square.
0: Well, there you go. Of course they are, darling. Thank you both so much for coming in and doing
1: this. It's been a pleasure,
0: Peter. It's been an absolute joy.
1: It's been a pleasure.
0: Take it away in whatever fine way you want to do the last track.

0: Zawa. Well, you better run. The trains are coming, baby. Thank you so much, John and thank Roger. Love 49, folks. Love 49. Oh, the late, great John Keenan there for you.
1: He knows what he likes, and he likes what he knows. It's Pete Jones on Radio Reverb.
0: Well, I liked hearing that again. That was John and Roger from Lot 49. In honour of John and his amazingly eclectic life, thanks, John, for everything, for being one of Reverb's presenters, of course, and for everything else you did. That was him back in 2023, March, with Lot 49. It's just so great to hear them play there and just to hear them, just to hear their voices and just, you know, the process is the point, as John said. The process is the point. The three tracks they played were Rivals, Foundry Man, and Going Home. Beautifully apt. Please check them out. You can still find their stuff online. Lot 49. Thanks, guys, so much for being out there and for your comments. 07909 547336 if you want to still say hi and get in touch. In the meantime, my friends, this is the beautiful sound of Kenny Murray.

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0: 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You know it adds up.

0: fading for a very long time. This is the longest fade we've ever had. I mean, it could be. You know, fadey kind of way. Yeah, just gonna fade all the way down. It's about 46 seconds of fade.
1: Pete Jones is one of the nicest guys on radio.
2: What?
1: Next time you see him,
0: yeah?
1: Ask him for a tenner.
0: Yeah, what? No. What sort of logic is that? That was, as you know, Aida Heston. Hi, Pete. I wanted to share a new song with you that features the lovely Jeff on piano. Well, that, I figured, that's him. That's got to be Jeff, right? I mean, he sounded lovely. And he was on piano. I mean, that ticks every box you got. I hope you like it. All the best to your listeners and different artists featured. Yeah, they are a bit different. You're absolutely right. That is Aida Heston. Lovely message in from Kenny Murray saying, love Aida. Beautiful vocals and cracking lyrics. Yes. By the way, while we're on the messages, thanks to Matt from Vancouver. Listening in Vancouver. Just love that. He says, morning, Pete. Loved the interview set from Lot 49. Sad news, but a fitting tribute. Thank you. Well, no, thanks for being out there and listening. It was a tough listen in a way, but just a beautiful... It seemed just like the most logical thing to do, to be honest. But there you go. Sir John Keenan, farewell, my friend. Track before Aida was Claire Underwood. I love that. Beautiful Mayfly. A lot of lovely, gorgeous wordplay going on in there as well, which I love. Hi, Pete. Hope you're doing well. Thanks for playing my last single on your show a few months ago. My second single, Mayfly, came out on Friday. So this would have been, I don't know, something like the 4th of September. So about 10 days ago. I think that's okay. And I'd be honoured if you'd give it a spin on your show. Well, thank you so much. It says about the song Mayfly, like the Mayfly who has to find their mate in one day, this bittersweet song is all about finding love before time runs out. A song for aging romantics and those who feel left behind. Hey, listen, if you feel your clock is ticking, I hear you. You know, it's a tough one, but you got to remember, you're going to look back on these years and think, wow, I was so young and I was so in a rush. Do not rush. Love will come and it will be a beautiful thing. Lovely says a little here from Claire Underwood. It says, I took up songwriting last year in my 50s, you see, after an intense career directing children's animated TV shows. I play in a couple of bands in the Brighton area, the Funny Valentines and Hot Ginger and Dynamite. I think I had some for breakfast. too. They are a jazz blues duo. I like the sound of Hot Ginger and Dynamite. I've recently been doing an MA in songwriting, Get You, at Water Bear. My music is rooted in jazz and classic pop influences, sentimental yet playful. I love that. Top of the three was Kenny Murray. What a legend. Again, you see, we go from Mayfly to Butterfly. Mayfly to Butterfly. I can see a house fly. I can see a dragonfly. Hi, Pete. Here is Susie is a Butterfly, a song I wrote about my sister-in-law. You see, you start happy and then you hear it's got heart and soul. My sister-in-law, who passed away from MS, my wife and her were very close. You played the song 3 years ago. I did, Kenny. I did. I love this song. It's so good. And since then, the song has had lots of support and this year reached the final 20 of the Global Talent is Timeless. That's amazing. Songwriting competition for the over 50s. Again, you see, we got the over 50s going here. Considering there were over 10,000 entries and the winner was recorded in Nashville, Susie's memory lives on in music. That is beautiful, Kenny. I love that. And here is a true story. I was having coffee in a well-known Hove coffee shop, yes, with Nick Endicott Gibb discussing the song, and a butterfly flew in through an open window. Maybe a glorious coincidence. I think not. Produced by Matt Coldrick. What, the butterfly? That's amazing, Matt. You just produced the butterfly? Thank you, young man. You are an absolute star. Kenny, you, my friend, look in the mirror. That's what a star looks like. Right there. I'm standing behind you. Kidding. This is Benny Hayfield.

make this feeling stay. We've got today. Maybe in the morning I won't love you anymore.

beautiful song is Damon Brock. It is brand new. It's going to be his latest single. It came out Friday the 11th. It's a live demo of Keep On Dreaming of You from his new EP, Keep On. He says, if you like this new song and would like to play it, let me know. And I'll be sure to tune in and share. Well, hopefully, Damon, you saw the tag on Facebook. Apologies if not. And there's always the Mixcloud show. The track before, how beautiful was that? That was Benny Hayfield. He says, hey, Pete, understand if this isn't really in a radiable, good word, state, but thought I'd shoot it over for you to listen to anyway. Benny, I'm so glad you did. It's about as radiable as I want it. It's beautiful. I've recently been working on some new songs, always working on some new songs, to be honest, in this little interim period before I start my next chapter. Benny, this sounds exciting, in which I aim to focus on getting my songs out there in and on the road, wandering musician fashion. Love it. Traveling town to town, playing to anybody who will listen. Benny, we got so many ears for you. Hope you like it. Also, I'm down south in the area on the September the 30th. Well, count us in. So there you go. That is the show. We're going to go out with a track from Digitalis. It's called Autumn. I hope you like it. Please, let's do the same again. All over again, this time next week. Adios.

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1: The one and only DJ Shadow the Sun. Who's ready for the Shadow the Sun?
2: Yeah, y'all, what's good? It's the T-R-A-C, four letter, four dots. And right now, you checking out my man, Shadowless Son. Stay representing, y'all. Stay representing.

looking ahead into slightly more minimal territory later. If you haven't got one, it'd be a really good idea. Really good idea to pop to the shop, grab yourself a subwoofer. Failing that,

and partly join this one so much, because I don't know if you were at the Planet V Summer All Day at Concord the other day, but there was someone on the sort of Liquid V, I'm going to say stage, it wasn't a stage, the outdoor terrace. I think the name was Rhea. Played a good selection of tunes. That last one kind of reminds me a little bit of her set.

Beach Crew. Back by Samurai Junglist, who I missed on there in Brighton recently. That was the Sun and the Moon, the jungle mix. Obviously, at that point, we were well ensconced in.

Another frequent flyer on here, Nechanka Zoyana. Oh, I like that. Then there was a brief section of a track by me called Rubber Dub.

I played it before. There was only one by Comrade Subs, Signals by Alinus. Just leaving us was You Won't Forget Me by Rohan. And like I say, we're going to be heading

Of the demon until him come calling.

literally nowhere near finished, but I've just been playing with it. Probably going to be called Him Dead. Don't know. One in the background. That was my Null Lines remix. Still trying to get that right. Then you've heard this one before, but I think I've added some more drums to it. This is Elevate. And the final one of the night is going to be Revelate. But what I have forgotten to do is tell you what's on this month of Volks. And there's some good stuff. Saturday the 5th, 30 years of CIA, Total Science, TI, Serpent and Focus, Total Science, Total Legends. Something a little bit different. I'm not quite sure about it, but it looks interesting. In the Face presents Off Me Nut Records. Says an evening of full-on bacteria bassline, mutant jungle and more. Sounds right. And then, relatively local night. I'll tell you what, I've missed something. Saturday the 12th, Degs and Friends, Hazard, Evil B, JFB. Amazing.

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In this transmission, we're heading back 40 years to hear 12-inch singles that could be found in the electro, funk and hip-hop charts from January to March 1986, a moment that marked the end of the original breakdance era, electro compilations and the term electro-funk, as the music moved into the more popular, slower sounds of old-school rap, popularized by the Beastie Boys, Run DMC, Public Enemy, and Def Jam Records. This transmission will bring together some of the quirky, forgotten, and plain peculiar dance floor tracks of that era. Welcome.

I really don't know how the story began. LL Cool J, you know where.

You're listening to a mixtape of electro and hip-hop tracks that were in specialist dance charts in the early part of 1986. We started off with The Treacherous Three with Gotta Rock, followed that with MC Hill, Bust This Rhyme, Yvette Money with Yvette's Revenge, the dub version, and Fresh Gordon with Gordy's Groove, Opie's Mix. And what probably was perhaps the last Captain Rock single, a bit of a sad entry after his glory days, this is the dub of You Stink. A more popular track, the beginning of 1986, which made it into the pop charts, is this track by Whistle, Just Buggin'.

0: You're listening to a mixtape of electro and hip-hop singles from the early part of 1986, 40 years ago. We started off that section with Chaos Crew, Break the Beatbox, which followed Whistle and Just Buggin'. That was followed by Success by 1241, MCA Bass Rock Express, and this, the scratch version of What I Like by the 2 Live Crew, before they really ramped up the overpowering sexism of their later releases. Another artist who was coming to the end of his great years was Jerry Calise Jr., aka Hashim. Here's the last Hashim single, Primrose Path.
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You've been listening to a mixtape of electro and hip-hop singles from the early part of 1986, 40 years ago. 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
1: Yes, and today we are doing a little game.
0: We are playing
1: a game where we have to... So we're picking songs on the fly and we have to link the last song to whichever song the other person played last. So now I've got to think of a song that's linked to Teenage Kicks.
0: Yeah, but we haven't got no idea.
1: And we're trying... It's like a journey, isn't it? So we're trying to get to my last song, which is going to be the Flying Burrito Brothers' version, well, the first version of Wild Horses. So we've got to go on a musical journey through lots of different links to try and get there in 12 songs. So I'm taking us much further away from that, but I think we should get there in the end. From Teenage Kicks, this is Danny Brown's sort of song also about growing up. It's called Grown Up.

0: So that was the second in our linking songs. That is Danny Brown and Grown Up, linking to Teenage Kicks by The Undertones with obvious relevance, I think.
1: Yeah, so it's completely spontaneous. It's show. We're just having a bit of fun, really, trying to not plan what we're playing, but kind of do it off the hoof, linked to the song. Kind of sadly, Ruben, those two songs about being young and growing up led me to the Jacques Brel song, Le Vieux. Is that how you say it?
0: Le Vieux.
1: The saddest song, the most cynical song about old age ever.
0: He's sort of joking.
1: I think he's always being slightly ironic, but I'm not even going to tell you what the lyrics mean. But yeah, it's a great song. Jacques Brel.
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0: That was Jacques Brel, of course, and Les Vieux. 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His song about growing...
1: Les Vieux,
0: Well, Les Vieux, whatever, about, being old. In typical Jacques Brel ironic stuff.
1: Yeah, and I always think Jarvis Cocker... is an easy link, because I always think Jarvis Cocker has Jacques Brel's song in mind when he wrote this one. This is
0: I think he always has a Jacques Brel song in mind.
1: They're very similar sentiments. This is Pulp and Help the Aged.

0: That's Pulp from This Is Hardcore and Help the Aged.
1: Yeah, and this is the Ruben and Sharon Show on Radio Reverb, 97.2 FM, DAB and online. And, yeah, Radio Reverb is Brighton and Hove's southeast, really. Not only, but best not-for-profit community radio station. And you can kind of listen to it wherever you are, actually, via the internet. And, yeah, we are the UK's only mum and son radio presenter team. We're having a bit of fun today. We're sort of playing songs that link to the last song in some way, but we have no idea what each other's going to play until the song comes on. So from Jarvis Cocker and Pulp, I'm going to go to the Human League and Being Boiled. So Jarvis and Pulp from Sheffield, and kind of Jarvis was highly influenced by the sort of post-punk electronic scene in Sheffield in the late 70s, and I know he was a big fan of this song, and he has covered it on, you know, in his live shows. And nice. I also love this song as well. It's a great song. It's The Human League and Being Boiled.
2: Okay, ready. Let's do it.

0: That's the Human League and Being Boiled. Very fun. This is the Ruben Sharon Show on Radio Reverb, and we're playing a little game where we're linking each song to the last song the other person plays. So I'm going from your choice, the Human League and Being Boiled. And Phil Oakey's most famous collaboration was with Giorgio Moroder, wasn't it, before Together in Electric Dreams?
1: Oh, yeah.
0: And so here's another famous collaboration with Giorgio Moroder, or sort of a love letter as well. This is Daft Punk featuring Julian Casablancas from their album Random Access Memories, which is all like a sort of long tribute to Moroder. This is Instant Crush.

0: That's Daft Punk, Instant Crush, featuring Julian Casablancas.
1: And this is a Ruben and Sharon show, yeah, and we're linking songs, so I've kind of gone a bit off-piste here, I think, Rupert. Well, maybe not, actually. Maybe I've gone a bit obvious. I'm going to play Big Star and 13 next, because that Daft Punk song was called Instant Crush, and I think 13 is when you... You know, life's all about the crushes you have on people. And this song...
0: Quite a conceptual thing.
1: No. If you listen to the words of this song, it's really is, kind of partly about that and about that feeling of... That kind of early emotional feelings.

0: Beautiful. That's an easy song to link to.
1: Yeah, and so that's from Daft Punk's Instant Crush to Big Star's 13.
0: Yeah, so we're linking songs today on the Ruben and Sharon Show. And I mean, Big Star was such an influential band. It's very easy to link songs forward from them. I was thinking of playing a replacement song. They have a song called Alex Chilton, which is about the guy from Big Star. But I thought I'd go backwards, actually. So there's a line in that song about playing your dad paint it black.
1: Yeah.
0: So, here's a Rolling Stones song. This is the Rolling Stones and Sweet Virginia. That one.

0: That is the Rolling Stones and Sweet Virginia off Remix Isle on Main Street. I like that one.
1: Yeah, no, it's good, that. Yeah.
0: One of their best, I think.
1: I think so. Well, I think that's one of their best albums, actually.
0: Oh, yeah,
1: Yeah, you're listening to The Ruben and Sharon Show, and we're sort of doing an on-air version of the sort of game you play in the car where you link musical tracks by whatever kind of tenuous link you can find, really.
0: My sister Varja said it's like the game they play on Pitch Perfect with the a cappella songs.
1: Okay, all right. Well, she's a teenager, so that's probably more her reference. Mine's just very long car journeys with you lot, arguing about the music, really. And one way to get over arguing about the music. So anyway, that's what we're doing on the Ruben and Sharon Show today. So we're going from Sweet Virginia via West Virginia to West Jamaica and Toots and the Maytals, Country Road. Toots and Maytals version of Country Road.
2: All of time. Mm-hmm. Yeah, listen.

0: Toots and the Maytals and Country Road. A good song is one that can just be applied to anyone, anywhere, at any time, isn't it, Roo?
1: Definitely, really? Yeah.
0: I love that version.
1: And I do really like that version.
0: Yeah, we're kind of going on a journey ourselves from the Undertones, Teenage Kicks, which we kicked off with, heading towards the Flying Burrito Brothers, Wild Horses, which we're going to end on, but no idea the journey, the route we're going to take. So,
1: That last song, well, in the Steven Soderbergh film, that last song's used in loads of films. In the Steven Soderbergh film, Logan Lucky, one of the main characters is always humming that song, Take Me Home Country Road, so I thought I'd play a different song from a Steven Soderbergh film. This next one is used very memorably in one of his best films, The Limey. It is The Who and The Seeker.

0: That is The Who, Pete Townsend, and not playing that yet. And The Seeker, very, very memorably used in Steven Soderbergh's The Limey. It always reminds me of Terence Stamp's character in that film now.
1: Yeah, I don't think I've seen that film, but
0: it's
1: I
0: very
1: might.
0: Good, actually.
1: Yeah,
0: it's about a British guy
1: late
0: going
1: 90s.
0: To avenge his daughter in LA. Yeah, late 90s.
1: Yeah, well.
0: Early 90s, actually, yeah.
1: Oh, is it? Okay. I might check it out, Ruben, but, you know, I'm not a big fan of The Who, as you know. I just. I quite enjoyed some of the lyrics to that song, and including the fact that he's looking for Bob Dylan somewhere.
0: We'd go
1: to Bob Dylan. I'll always find a way to Bob Dylan somehow. And this is just the last song that I think I listened to by Bob Dylan. No other link. It's Queen Jane, approximately.

That is Bob Dylan from Highway 61 Revisited, Queen Jane approximately. We are the Ruben and Sharon Show, and today we're linking songs off the cuff. So we're thinking of a link to a different song and playing the next one that links to that song. And this is a very easy link for me because the Grateful Dead love to cover that song. And so I just thought I'd play a Grateful Dead song. In fact, they covered it with Bob Dylan a few times in the 80s with Bob Dylan on stage. So this is from American Beauty. It's Friend of the Devil. The studio version.

0: Devil.
1: That's the Grateful Dead and the Friend of the Devil on the Ruben and Sharon Show.
0: I was struggling a bit there, Ruben, but I'm going to go with a song by Nina Simone and Old Devil Moon. Fairly obvious link with the Devil is a Friend of Mine and Old Devil Moon.
1: I can't find it.
0: Oh, can't you? Oh.
1: I'll find it. Give me a second. Keep talking about it.
0: Keep talking. I don't know. Well, I can just tell you what we've been doing on this show, on the Ruben and Sharon Show this week. We've been playing a little game, me and Ruben, linking one song to another without any idea where we're going. So, yeah, we're going from the Grateful Dead, the Devil is a Friend of Mine, to Nina Simone and Old Devil Moon.

0: Old Devil Moon. So yeah, and I'll link, not the song I thought it was actually, or not Nina Simone singing it, which I thought it was going to be, but written by Nina Simone and on a sort of
1: on her own compilation album, Nina Simone and her friends.
0: Yeah, so whoever's singing it is one of Nina
1: Carmen
0: Simone's
1: McRae,
0: friends.
1: Yeah. I think she's playing the piano as well. This has been the Ruben and Sharon Show. We've been linking songs to the last song on this one. It's been fun. Hope you enjoyed listening to the show.
0: It has been fun, Ruben.
1: Thank you all for listening. 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Please donate to Radio Reverb. And to play out, as we promised, we're going to come to the Flying Burrito Brothers and Wild Horses. And it's actually quite an easy link with Nina Simone because they both covered the Bee Gees song To Love Somebody very well. So quite an easy link, yeah. So this is the Flying Burrito Brothers to pair out and Wild Horses.

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0: That was the Silver Jews version of George Strait's country classic Friday Night Fever, kicking off the Ruben and Sharon show this week. Very funny, sort of ironic cover of that song.
1: Yeah, and we should just say that this is a special show, one of our special sort of one-off shows, but this is actually a two-off show because it's a second in a little special series of covers, some of our favourite covers which completely changed the show. And just before we kind of... The song, sorry, and the show, Ruben. But before we head into our second track, just to say we are the Ruben and Sharon Show on Radio Reverb, 97.2 FM, DAB, and online at radioreverb.com. And yeah, welcome. We are the UK's only intergenerational radio show with a mum and son presenter team. And this is quite a nice cover. We all love a bit of ABBA, even if we all secretly love a bit of ABBA. Even if we don't say we don't. So this is
0: one of the most popular bands ever.
1: I know, but some people are a bit snobby about it still, aren't they? But they're it's good pop music, and this is a very lovely cover of Super Trooper by Camera Obscura.

0: Camera Obscura, and yeah, a very pretty version of ABBA's Super Trooper. Not that I really have to tell you that. I'm sure you all recognise that song. This is the Reuben and Sharon Show Covers Special.
1: Next we have the Masters of Covers, Phish. You know, the jam band, still going, started in the 90s, cover lots of songs. This is their cover of a song by James Gang, the 70s band. It's called Walk Away. This version is live in the 6th of the 14th, the 14th of June 2000.

0: That is Fish live in Japan, in Fukuoka, playing their song, well, the James Gunn song.
1: This is a cover show.
0: It's called Walk Away.
2: Yeah, so we're just playing some of the cover versions we like in this special show, and no show full of covers would be complete without a cover of a Bob Dylan song.
0: Cause yeah, you know, I knew you'd include one, so I didn't.
2: Well, I mean, we could have included a few, really. I wouldn't have minded, Ruben, you know that. But this is Laura Marling's very beautiful version of Hard Rain's Gonna Fall.

0: Laura Marlin and Bob Dylan's Hard Rain's Gonna Fall, of course, on the Rupin and Sharon Show.
1: Brilliant, yeah. This next one's from a film that just came out, or what came out a little bit ago. Wes Anderson's film, The French Dispatch. It's by Jarvis Cocker, it's a cover of an old French song. The guy who wrote it originally, I can't remember his name, but it sounds actually quite similar, to be honest. But this is very sort of effusive in his delivery of this very funny song. Read a translation of the lyrics, because they are very funny. It's about a man falling in love with a face he draws in the sand, and then not being able to, and then it being washed away and being upset about her. This is Aline.

0: That is Jarvis Cocker's version of Aline, used in Wes Anderson's film The French Dispatch. He also released a whole album of French songs called Chanson d'Ennui.
1: Right, and it's a cover of the original by Christophe Rubin.
0: Yeah, that's the one, exactly, Christophe. Yeah, very famous French singer.
1: Is he?
0: Yeah.
1: I don't know. I've never heard
0: it. It actually sounds very similar.
1: I just did a bit of research while you were playing that because you didn't do.
0: I've heard the original. You didn't do your research. I did. I actually heard a lot of it. His name escaped my mind.
1: Jarvis was one of the first people you saw after all the 2021 lockdowns, wasn't
0: he? Yeah, he played that. It was very fun, actually.
1: Yeah, he's great. The first proper gig I went to was Little Sims, which was great. But the first not proper gig or tiny gig I saw after all those 2021. Summer lockdowns or whatever they were, or you know, when live music wasn't on, was a guy called Alex Rex,
0: who was
1: amazing. It was in I can't remember the name of the pub, tiny pub in Hanover, and yeah, he was brilliant.
0: The first not proper gig I went to.
1: So they are proper gigs, they're just small. That's what we mean.
0: The first gig I went to was to see the Grateful Dude, who were very good.
1: Oh, dear. Do you know this next one, Ruben? It's
0: I didn't know it was a cover, though.
1: Okay, well, it's Prince Farai, Deck of Cards. It's a cover of a kind of country music, one of those talking songs. I don't know what you have. They got a name, those talking songs?
0: Yeah, I think so. What do you mean, like
1: they don't
0: walking
1: sing.
0: Cowboy songs?
1: Like, yeah, they kind of talk, narrate a story to the music. They don't actually sing. Yeah, and I hate that.
0: Sorry, I think my mic might be a bit dodgy in that last segment. But anyway,
1: okay, but
0: I'm back now.
1: Okay, I was just saying, I usually hate those walking, talking.
0: I don't
1: country songs. I know you don't, but this is a particularly. You know, I don't. It's not a rule I have.
0: You
1: but
0: just have a hatred of the American working class.
1: Get lost. You know
0: your
1: that's
0: secret
1: not
0: secret hatred of the American working class.
1: Oh, Ruben, that's so true. I almost said
0: I'm
1: a word.
0: I'm winding you up.
1: Almost said a word that I'm not supposed to say on air. But you know that's not true because I could reel off.
0: I know how to. You don't need to be. You don't need to tell me you have so and so friends.
1: What? I was just going to reel off all the writers I love and all the musicians. I just don't like
0: that. You shouldn't
1: that.
0: Be easy to wind up so easily.
1: Well, you know, you've had 22 years practice, Ruben. Yeah, I just don't like some of that cheesy country music. But this is a really brilliant version of Deck of Cards by Prince Farai, which completely changes it. It's fantastic.
2: Shields and bucklers and stand up for our heirs.

0: was Prince Faro.
1: Yeah, and Deck of Cards, which was originally by T. Texas Tyler.
0: T. Texas Tyler, yeah, who was actually very good. And the original was a sort of anti-imperialist song, I
1: think. Well, I think that
0: which
1: cover
0: I think is
1: singing
0: well. Yeah.
1: No, it's good. It completely changes it, obviously, and that's kind of the premise of our show, you know, kind of covers that do change the originals substantially.
0: This one is sort of the same in like the sort of general mode of lots of covers at the moment, which is like fast song slowed down and made into like an indie rock song by a woman
1: kind of
0: vocalist
1: acoustic,
0: but this is a really really good version of that. This is Molly Tuttle and her version of Rancid's Olympia Washington.

0: That was Molly Tuttle and her version of Olympia Washington by Rancid.
1: Yeah.
0: The whole album is covers, actually, but I'd rather be with you. It's called that line from her cover of, and from the original song of The Grateful Dead, Standing on the Moon, which she covers very beautifully as well, among other songs. She does a good Yeah Yeah Yeahs cover as well, actually.
1: Yeah, I might check it out, Ruben.
0: Uh-huh.
1: This is the Ruben and Sharon Show on Radio Reverb, and we're playing out from the lovely, sparkly open market on London Road in Brighton, where Radio Reverb is based. And, yeah, hope you're enjoying this show. Check out Radio Reverb. Check out some of the other shows. If you're in Brighton, in the nearby, check out the open market as well, which is a smorgasbord of all sorts of things.
0: Definitely.
1: Kind of metaphorically and literally.
0: It is bustling outside at the moment, which
1: it is
0: nice.
1: It is, yeah, it's nice. It's nice to be in a bustly old place.
0: They're going to be treated to some 90s ska now, aren't they?
1: Well, yeah, you're sounding a bit sceptical.
0: I am sceptical.
1: This is quite, I don't know this band particularly.
0: Don't listen to their other songs.
1: But I quite enjoyed this kind of fun version of Naina's 99 balloons, red balloons. This is Goldfinger, kind of a 90s American punk band, which I probably wouldn't listen to. But I think I heard it in some...
0: They're actually a bit like Rancid, to be fair, who are actually very good.
1: Yeah.

0: I actually quite like that.
1: I knew you would. It's fun. You got to like a bit of fun.
0: I've heard it before, to be fair.
1: Yeah, if you were in your kitchen, Ruben, if you were in our kitchen or any kitchen, you would be dancing.
0: I've heard it in the terrible film Euro Trip, which I don't think is where you heard it.
1: No, I don't know where I heard it. But you would be dancing like a helicopter. You know that sort of helicopter dance where you have your arms outstretched and you just twirl around?
0: Yeah, I'd probably be dancing better than that.
1: It's how I'd be dancing to it, Rupert. It's probably how I have danced to it, and also danced to the original many times in that way. So yeah.
0: Yeah, nice. Here is Yoda Tengo, the actual masters of covering songs. This is their very fuzzy version of Jackson Browne's Somebody's Baby.

0: Brilliant. That's a really good version, that.
1: That's lovely.
0: They are like the masters of covers, to be fair. That is Yo La Tengo. You can find that on their sort of compilation of like miscellaneous offcuts, which is called Genius Plus Love Equals Yo La Tengo. Somebody's Baby, originally by Jackson Browne, of course.
1: Yeah, nice. I liked that a lot. Yeah, you're listening to the Ruben and Sharon Show, 97.2 FM, DAB, and online at RadioReverb.com. And we are the only regular radio show with a mum and son presenter team. And this is also a brilliant cover. It's a whole album of brilliant covers.
0: This is also from a Wes Anderson film.
1: Is it? Oh, The Life Aquatic. Uh-huh. Is that Wes Anderson?
0: Uh-huh, yeah.
1: Okay. This is Sue George and his Brazilian acoustic covers of David Bowie songs. This is Life on Mars.

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0: how to make a beautiful song just as beautiful but in a completely different way. That's lovely. That's Sue George and his version of Life on Mars.
1: Nice. Next, this is a great cover. This really changed the song. This is from another album that came out recently-ish of all covers, called Blind Date Party, and it's Bill Callahan and Bonnie Prince Billy, Bill Callahan of Smog, of course, covering loads and loads of songs with some of their friends. This is a cover of Steely Dan's Deacon Blues with Bill McKay.

this brother is free. I'll be what I want to be. I'll learn to work the saxophone. I'll play just what I feel and drink Scotch

0: Lovely. That's a very, very nice cover. Really changes the song. That is Bunny Prince Billy and Bill Callahan singing and playing Steely Dan Deacon Blues.
1: Yeah, and this is the Reuben and Sharon Show
0: Can
1: covers.
0: Even make you like Steely Dan, that one.
1: Who?
0: Can even make you like Steely Dan
1: no,
0: a bit,
1: no,
0: that
1: I,
0: one.
1: I don't like Steely Dan.
0: But you like that one.
1: I'm trying to be contained about it.
0: You must like that one.
1: You know, I like Bill Callahan, I like Bonnie Prince Billy, and it just went on a little bit for me. I quite like the first 4 minutes, I reckon. After that, I just kind of, you know, went off in my head somewhere else. But yeah,
0: the next one you're playing is not my favourite cover of the next song.
1: What is your favourite cover?
0: The Bruce Springsteen cover.
1: Oh, of course, yeah. Well, that is a great cover as well. I mean, but I thought I'd play something that I haven't played before, and it's quite nice. It's always, I mean, it's a kind of new to me cover because I only heard it fairly recently. And it's Savages and their cover of the excellent Dream Baby Dream Suicide song. It's a live version as well. I think it's only a live version. I don't know if they've recorded it on an album.
0: I think this might be on an album.
1: Is it?
0: Oh no, here we go, it's live.
1: Yeah,
0: it's live, recorded onto an album.
1: Yeah, it's a live album.
2: Thank you very much. You're so kind.

0: This has been the Ruben and Sharon Show live on Radio Reverb. Thank you very much for listening.
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0: Geoffrey Bowden with a special edition of Radio Reverb's Politics Show. And it's special because there's yet another by-election in the Queen's Park ward of the city. In fact, the third in 18 months. There are five candidates contesting the seat, and the order you'll be hearing from them is based on the first letter of their surnames. So alphabetical order has ruled the day. I've given each candidate a one-minute uninterrupted opportunity to tell voters why they should be voting for them. Now, unfortunately, one of the candidates, Rudy Dictidoridian, who stood last year for the Lib Dems, was too unwell to come into the studio. But with his permission, I'm rerunning his one-minute uninterrupted pitch. Then I'll read my questions I sent to him in advance and the answers he's provided. As his surname actually comes first in the alphabet, he's first up.
1: Hello, everyone. My name is Rodrigo Dictidoridian. I was born in Chile, grew up in Germany, and for the last 12 years, I've called the UK home together with my husband and my senior dog. I live in Queen's Park, and I work as a freelance translator. I would say I'm a relative newcomer to politics, having joined the Lib Dems in 2019 after campaigning against the UK leaving the EU. I'm standing for election in the Queen's Park ward, where I live and work, because I want to offer my fellow residents an alternative to the constant back and forth between Labour and the Greens. I'm very pleased to call Brighton my home, but I feel that there are certain areas where the city desperately needs to improve. Just to mention a couple that I find very important, public transport is way too expensive. I was shocked when I moved here that a single bus ride cost £3, and recycling rates are among the worst in the UK. Big improvements needed here too.
0: So here's my first question to Rudy Dictidoridian, the Lib Dem candidate. This is the third by-election in Queen's Park in the last 18 months. Labour's Miller Gage stood down as a result, she claims, of being ignored when she raised serious transgender and women's safeguarding issues. That prompted a dismissive public dressing down from the leader of the council, Bella Sankey. What's the Lib Dem position on the serious issues raised by the former councillor? And he says, her resignation reflects personal judgment about how the safeguarding of transgender children and women's services are being handled. We're not privy to internal Labour disputes and are able to make a judgment on news reports. Our priority is ensuring that decisions are transparent, evidence-based, and focus on improving services for everyone in Queen's Park. That said, we support robust scrutiny of any concerns, but would be cautious about making broad claims about these matters without clear evidence. Safeguarding should be led by the facts, not fear, and inclusion should be guided by law, evidence, and compassion. My second question. Another Labour councillor, Birgit Miller, resigned the Labour whip, citing lack of confidence in the Labour leadership. Do you think that and this latest by-election suggests that the Labour Party has a wider problem in the city? And the response? I think it would be unwise to draw sweeping conclusions from any single by-election, but it does appear that Labour is facing wider challenges in Brighton and Hove. The resignation of Councillor Birgit Miller and other earlier departures from the Labour group suggests that concerns are just not being raised by residents, but also by former Labour councillors themselves. Councillor Miller explicitly cited the loss of confidence in the council leader as her reason for leaving, abandoning residents of Queen's Park. What that loss of confidence is about, we don't yet know. More importantly, what we're hearing on the doorstep is that residents want a council that focuses on delivering for communities, whether that's cleaner streets, better local services, tackling the housing crisis, or supporting local businesses. When councillors leave the governing party and voters begin to look elsewhere, it suggests that people are questioning whether the current administration is delivering the leadership the city needs. This is my next question to the Lib Dem candidate. While Queen's Park looks to be an affluent ward on the surface, there are pockets of extreme deprivation. As a single Lib Dem on the council, how effective do you think you can really be advocating for these left-behind communities? You're right, he says. The reality is that there are pockets of significant deprivation, with residents facing challenges around housing, the cost of living, health inequalities, and access to opportunities. Being a single Lib Dem councillor would not stop me from being an effective advocate. In local government, influence doesn't just come from the size of your political group. It comes from being visible in the community, understanding local issues, working constructively with others, and holding the administration to account. My job would be to give voice to residents who often feel overlooked, and to make sure their concerns are heard in the council chamber and beyond. Where proposals benefit Queen's Park residents, I'd support them regardless of which party brings them forward. Where the council is failing local people, I would challenge it robustly. And my final question was, what's your view on the potential closure of the Islingwood GP surgery, which is used by many living in the Queen's Park ward? And he says, the potential closure of the surgery will be deeply concerning for many Queen's Park residents who rely on it for accessible local health care. Our party believes that primary care services should be brought closer to communities, not moved further away. Any proposal that could reduce access to GP services must be subject to a full public consultation and a clear assessment of the impact on patients, particularly older residents, the disabled, families with young children, and those without easy access to transport. Our priority is ensuring that local people continue to have timely access to high-quality GP appointments and healthcare services to where they live. If changes are being considered, the NHS and local health commissioners must demonstrate how patient care will be protected and improved, not simply how services might be reorganised. We will continue to press for transparent decision-making and meaningful community involvement before any final decisions are made. Local healthcare services are vital community assets, and residents deserve a strong voice in their future.

0: So, hi, I'm Steve Gladwin, and I am the Labour candidate for Queen's Park Ward. So, pleasure to be here. This is going to be a referendum, I think, on competence. On competence about the Labour administration, which has been in for 3 years. I think everyone would agree that when you look around the city, that things are finally on the up. After years of neglect through because of Tory austerity and, I'm afraid, the Green incompetence in the city, we've had a lot to do. But around the city, we are really making a difference. We're making a difference in terms of creating a cleaner, greener city. We are finally increased our recycling rates in the city after years before 2023 of the lowest recycling rates in the country. We are trying to tackle the cost of living crisis, which is so prevalent to so many people. We are building
1: That's it. Sorry, I warned you before we started recording, Steve, that I would interrupt after the 60 seconds was up. Let me just pick up on some of those issues. Mm-hmm. You say that you're getting on top of things, and you talked about the incompetent last Green administration, which I believe, if your memory serves you right, had to take over because so many defections and people disappearing, which seems to be a pattern repeating itself. We've got this by-election. It's the third by-election for Queen's Park voters in 18 months. And the pattern of Labour councillors disappearing seems to have been repeated itself. And if you recall, the last time you had to hand over the reins of power to the Greens during the COVID crisis, you didn't have a majority. And they had to, and they certainly didn't have a working majority, and so they had to work with the consent of the rest other parties, a minority administration. But why are so many of your Labour colleagues abandoning ship? Either, I mean, there was another defection sitting as an independent. Right on the heels of Miller Gage, what is going on? Is the leadership really a questionable issue?
0: What I think is going on is quite simple. Some of it is natural in terms of the numbers of people deciding that they can no longer, because of changes in life circumstances or whatever their reason is, they can no longer be a councillor. And sometimes people do decide that they want to go out with a bit of a bang. And I think
1: is that what's happened with Miller Gage?
0: I actually think that probably what's happened here is that she has been looking to get out for a while. And I think that this is her opportunity because this is kind of a cause célèbre to her. However, having said that, you know, there's some natural attrition. If you look back at the two previous Green administrations, you'll see that there actually were not hugely dissimilar numbers of people who also left. If you look around the country, you'll see that Green and Reform councillors are the ones that quit the most. And the other thing is, Labour won with an absolute landslide in 2023. Because people were fed up of the Green administration. And I think there were people who probably got in who maybe even didn't think they would get in. And I think that natural attrition is probably slightly higher than we might normally have had. But the reality is that we now have a council which is at its core still going to be Labour, whether after this election or not.
1: Okay. So, I mean, I might challenge you about what the attrition rate was in the other administration, but that's going to waste time. The reason Miller Gage gave were around safeguarding issues associated with the trans question, and then it prompted a very robust defence of the administration's position from your leader, Bella Sankey. Which side do you fall on? I mean, I won't be surprised when you say Bella Sankey's, but yeah. I bet you are.
0: Yeah, well, Bella's absolutely right. Miller had a pact with both Labour and with her people in her ward, people who live in her ward. And I'm afraid that they do feel let down by this. And I can completely understand that. But the reason that Bella is also right is that I'm an ex or former NHS director. So I understand how the NHS works. The issues that she raised were not matters for the council. These were matters for the NHS, for the Integrated Care Board, for the other regulators that regulate the NHS.
1: Why didn't she present herself at the Health Overview and Scrutiny Committee and raise these issues?
0: Why didn't she do that?
1: Why didn't she?
0: Well, she should have done, quite simply. Because, but the Health Scrutiny Committee's job is around thematic investigations. It's not about investigating specific practices. That is not a job for local authorities. That is a job for the NHS to do. And the NHS did that investigation, and I know they found concerns.
1: Okay. I should declare an interest because I actually sit on the Health Overview and Scrutiny Committee wearing another hat, but and they have dealt with trans issues in the past. So she did. She could have had an opportunity of raising the issue that she resigned over. Let's just stay with health for a minute. What's your position on the surgery just across the road in Islingwood Road?
0: Just across, outside of the ward?
1: Just outside the ward, but many people in the ward use the Islingwood Road GP surgery.
0: So be more specific in terms of what...
1: Do you know about this particular issue?
0: I'm aware of it. It's not my local surgery.
1: Okay, well, it's the Integrated Care Board is proposing to close it. And it's creating, there was a very large public meeting in St. Luke's Church Hall, and feelings ran high. So maybe if you're not aware of it, then maybe we'll step aside for the moment, but you'll need to get across that. Your career in the NHS is interesting. Your company dissolved last month in July, and I see from the search that you had a massive 2.5 million contract to deliver comms for a North London trust. 2.5 million over 5 years sounds like a lot of money to me. What went wrong?
0: I wish it had all come to me. I employ 10 staff, so you've got to realise this is part of a team that was providing in-house communications for a trust. It was actually in East London, not in North London. The contract was for 5 years. They were, as a trust, experimenting with, rather than running their communications team in-house, of seeing if there were other companies out there that might add some new ideas. They decided after 5 years that the political climate had changed and they wanted to take the service back in-house. Simple as that.
1: Okay. Listen, we've got 30 seconds. It's rushes by quickly. What are the key challenges for the ward other than some of the things you've mentioned? The park, for instance, where I also have a slight interest. Is the council got money to maintain it properly?
0: Well, we have to work with all the different partners, including the Friends of Queen's Park, to make sure the park's maintained properly. There are parts of it which really are crumbling around the clock tower and those kinds of places.
1: So, okay, I'm afraid that's it.
0: Okay.
1: That's it. It does rush by. Thank you so much, Steve Gannon. Wish you well in the coming contest, and no doubt we will catch up soon.
0: That's great. Thanks, Jeffrey. Bye.
2: Radio Reverb. I'm John Shepherd, your reform candidate for Queen's Park. I first came to call Brighton home around 20 years ago, and I live in the ward. As many of you will know, I stood in the last by-election here just 12 months ago. I said then that Queen's Park was being neglected amid Labour Party infighting. Things are now so bad, another Labour councillor has quit, saying she was repeatedly prevented from pursuing urgent and credible concerns about gender-distressed children, school policy, women's services and equality law. And do you honestly see safer, cleaner streets since the election of a Green councillor last September? The Greens only want your vote here to try for a power-sharing grab on the council as Labour edges closer to losing overall control. But with my dedication, hard work and your support, we can change lives for good in Queen's Park. Please give me your postal vote or vote for me in person on September 24. Thank you.
1: Thank you very much indeed, John Shepherd. Let me just pick up on a couple of things. Marina Ledermacher, who topped the poll last time round, where you got, I think, 10% of the vote, doesn't control street cleaning, although I see that she has been very active clearing paths in Craven Vale with teams of volunteers that she organised, and she's managed to get more dog waste bins installed in Queen's Park. So she's done what she can, but the Greens, with the best will in the world, are not the administration. So she's had to work with that.
2: No, and they're not the administration, and they're not even an environmental party anymore, from what I remember it to be. And credit to the local councillor for getting out and doing something personally. But my God, the situation here is absolutely extraordinary. The bins. In my own street, the bins seem to be multiplying. They're like rabbits. I don't know whether they're breeding each other. They're multiplying. More and more of them are overflowing. I don't really know when they're being collected. They're then attracting the fly tippers who come out and think, oh, well, it's already a mess. I might as well drop mine here. I mean, I was out the other day, you know, the top of Park Street, ran by, what is it, Lennox Street, top of White Street and so on. And the bins are parked on double yellow lines, causing a traffic hazard. And okay, you might not control that policy yourself. But if you're sitting on the council, I expect you to be raising your voice about it, talking to the officers, and getting something done.
1: Well, of course, a lone voice with an overwhelming Labour majority, which seems to be diminishing as we speak.
2: Well, she's not a lone voice. they're desperately getting to that finishing line where they can have power sharing again. But there is at the moment a very thin Labour majority, I grant you.
1: Okay, well, look, we've got limited time. Let's just talk about the elephant in the studio. Miller Gage stepped down and she stated her reasons very loudly around safeguarding issues and trans issues, related trans issues. She got slapped down rather publicly by the leader of the council, Bella Sankey. Where does Reform and you personally stand on this issue?
2: Well, our policies are quite clear, and we will be again going over these in the coming days of the campaign. First off, single sex spaces, they've got to be based on biological sex, and the situation, particularly with the schools, they should not be actively supporting or facilitating social gender transition for kids.
1: Do you have evidence that schools are doing that?
2: In fact, I was with some colleagues last night. I personally have been told that of one particular
1: Is this hearsay or this is real evidence?
2: The person who told me had it from a very credible source that the child involved, one of the first things when they got into the classroom not too long ago, was to ask how they like to be talked to, or what gender they should be known as, and it only came to light because when Kitty got home in the evening and asked Mom and Dad, what gender should I say if I'm asked, and I was aghast. I said the same as you. Is that credible? But kids don't go home and say these things and make them up in their head.
1: But I mean, what you just
2: said. What evidence, Geoffrey? We've got the evidence of a councillor. She's quit. She said all of these things. People in Queen's Park and elsewhere have apparently been going to her, giving her cases. She tried to raise them with the Labour leader of the council, her boss, if you like, on the group, and got slapped down. She tried to go to officers, according to, and I've got no reason to doubt Amelia's words, she tried to go to the officers. Obviously, they reported back through back channels, and she was slapped down again. And it's got to such a stage that she felt the need to quit, only to be told as she was going out the door by the Labour leader of the council that she was breaking people's trust. How can you break people's trust if you're raising serious concerns from parents who've sent the kids off to school thinking they're there to be learning about arithmetic and geography and history and whatever, instead of tying them up in knots about what their feelings might be on any particular day in their childhood development years? It's totally wrong.
1: Okay, well, let's just move on. I mean, I'll just remind you that the last time round, last year, you got 10% of the vote. Can you remember how Adrian Hart, who stood solely on this one single issue, how many votes did he get, or what percentage? Can you recall?
2: Do you know? I don't have that in front of me. I know that we were third placed last time, which we came out of nowhere. I think the Adrian, you're quite right, who was speaking out quite strongly on this issue then and since then. I think he was maybe fourth or fifth, but I dread putting a number on it now because this will go out and then if I've got it wrong, so I apologise if I've got the placing wrong. So yes, I think the point you're trying to say there was it really seized on as an issue of the day? But of course, we now know, and I knew at the time, that cases like this were being presented to the local council, the sitting local councillor, that's the one that's just resigned, Mila Gage. So one would have hoped that these things were being tackled in a caring and a gentle but nevertheless effective way. But now we find out it was just being fobbed off.
1: Okay. Well, there are other issues, and I'm sure there are other issues that, as a resident of the ward, you feel need tackling. A quick romp through those in the final minutes that we have.
2: Well, we've talked about obviously.
1: Actually, 30 seconds. I'm so sorry.
2: Okay. Well, then the biggest thing I would say is housing. We've got to get that sorted. I mean, looking at the latest figures, the housing list is going longer and longer. The council is saying we're a city of sanctuary and we welcome refugees and anyone to come here. No, we've got to start looking at local housing for people who are born here and get our own house in order first before we start being charitable beyond our shores.
1: Okay, well, you've obviously looked into this. How many asylum seekers or refugees are living in the ward, taking houses from British citizens?
2: You were saying that. I was trying to get the latest figures. They're not exactly that easy to come by. I do know that over 2,000 homes, apparently, or households in Brighton and Hove, are living in emergency and temporary accommodation.
1: But do you know that they are refugees or asylum seekers?
2: We don't. I don't know, and I'd be happy to be corrected. But those figures are from the council. They were given out by the housing chairman, I believe, earlier this year. But something like 40% of those are mainly children in families in a temporary accommodation. So I would really, if we're talking about particularly child safety and women's safety, the fact that that's.
1: Okay, sorry, you saw me wave my finger. We've sadly run out of time. But John Shepherd, Reform Party, I wish you, as I've wished all the candidates, best of luck in the poll. You had 10% of the vote last time. I'm sure you're aiming higher this time. But thank you for coming onto the show.
2: Thank you, John.

0: Hello, it's wonderful to be with you. I'm Stefan Speckesser. My family and I have called Brighton home since 2010. As an economist and associate dean at the university, I've spent over 20 years advising government on youth employment, education, and public policy. I'm standing in Queen's Park because seeing the decline in our public spaces is deeply saddening. Past generations built our public assets for a better future. We must not let that legacy erode. Until May, I will put relentless pressure on the council to fix basic everyday services. Longer term, we need smart investment using practical solutions like recycled wastewater to keep our green spaces thriving. With your vote, I will champion sensible solutions that benefit communities across the city now and for the future.
1: Well, thank you very much, Stefan, for being well within your 1 minute, uninterrupted by yours truly. Let's just kind of pick up on some of those topics. Last time round, the Conservatives did not fare too well. Do you expect to have a greater impact this time round? Because we have seem to have a revolving repetition of Queen's Park by-elections. How do you propose to get round the wall? Do you have the foot soldiers to enable you to canvass?
0: So the answer to this is just to make a start on the obvious one. The Conservative Party is under new leadership, so you can also expect some of the changes in how we engage in such a campaign. But obviously, we have very carefully prepared my candidacy for this ward, have allocated time to go around the ward quite a bit myself and to talk people who can tell me more about what is going on. I'll go knocking a fair bit on doors myself to really talk to people individually. And I'll make my best effort to capture the data that is needed to understand what's really burning on people's minds.
1: Okay, well, as I mentioned, this is the third by-election we've had in 18 months. One of the Labour representatives had to stand down because it was suggested that her tenure was fraudulent. She didn't even live in the city. Another one stepped aside because he had a better offer of work, and that work would have put him in conflict with being a councillor. And now we have Miller Gage, who has stepped away, citing issues of safeguarding, particularly around transgender children and women. What is the Conservative Party's view on those safeguarding issues he's cited?
0: So I know the context that there is a report that's been published by the NHS in June, which found evidence of 78 children being prescribed cross-sex hormones as gender-affirming care. So these concerns by Councillor Miller-Gage are obviously around the council's involvement, because the council has a statutory duty to scrutinise local NHS commissioning and obviously is involved in this funding of the medication. Just
1: can I stop you there? I'm not sure that is correct. The local authority does not fund GP practices. Integrated Care Board, which is the NHS, in which
0: the local authority is one of the members that have statutory oversight. And my understanding is that these local authority involvements are around local healthcare commissioning in what is the funding for local GP services or services that come into local commission services. And so what the situation here is, if this here is a locally commissioned service, which is what seems to be the situation, given that transgender children are normally seen by a specialized multidisciplinary team at national level, then the council obviously must have been involved in the commissioning. So if we this is what I understand was the concern the councillor has expressed. And I don't really want to drill on this here, because it's not what I have said, but I think these concerns should be taken seriously, because it led to this by-election. And I feel like, of course, there is work to do to understand what has brought 78 children to be harmed. Yeah. And so I don't feel that there is not an option for the council not to address it. I mean, this is a safeguarding issue that has been brought up, I understand, by the local community, and the councillor has resigned because of it. And I think, of course, I would take this seriously and engage with this topic.
1: Okay.
0: And this is actually all I wanted to say. But, I mean, there is way more to do in Queen's Park, as you know, than just what led to this resignation.
1: Okay. I should reveal I'm chair of something called Health Watch, Brighton Hove, so I do have an inside track, and commissioning of GP services is definitely not the local authority's remit or services. And the adverse report from the Care Quality Commission was prompted by the NHS, not the local authority. But nevertheless, let's move on. So let's, the other issues that are facing the, you've referred to recycling of wastewater. Where do you think that will benefit?
0: Yes, I have to say, like, this is one of the key things I really wanted to say, in that the way how the park is looking this summer, or was looking for most of the summer, in the presence of it being really a hot summer, is very saddening. And I think we need to come to some sort of sustainable solutions of watering the park in a time when the climate is getting hotter. And like you would see it in other cities in warmer countries in the Mediterranean, you can use the recycled wastewater to water lawns safely. We currently processing this water in Peacehaven and pump it into the sea, which is obviously good because it's then clean, but we could also reclaim this wastewater longer term.
1: Okay.
0: And be helpful for public spaces to be kept green in the summer, because many people really enjoy public spaces like this, and even in particular if they don't have money to travel in the summer, green spaces are really important, and it would be unfair on people on a budget for them to be completely drying up. So this is a longer term ambition. I think you can do short term fixes too, like the park needs a good clear up. There is work to do around the pond. We can start thinking about sowing drought resistant grass, for example, that doesn't dry up as much in the summer. So lots and lots of cheap and sustainable solutions to make green spaces more livable in what actually is quite a dense part of town. So this is one agenda I really am really passionate about.
1: Okay.
0: I think we need to have our public assets under better management, and I think it hasn't worked very well in the Queen's Park area over the last couple of years.
1: Okay, I should actually also reveal that I'm chairman of the Friends of Queen's Park, so I know a thing or two about cleanups, and we had one recently. I'll add you to our database so you can volunteer. We've got a cleanup of the pond on the 29th of September, of August, by the time this goes out. It would have happened. And the pond, of course, is fed by wastewater from rain, which we haven't had. We've had a drought. Okay, so what about, it looks, in the last 30 seconds, the ward looks wealthy, but there's pockets of deprivation. How would you, as a Conservative, deal with those pockets of deprivation? Craven Vale, for instance.
0: Yes, I think this is like not much time here. A lot of it is national policy with something we can't influence a lot. But when it comes to public services, in particular for people in the Craven Vale, make sure that things are fixed really quickly. Try to offer the services we have in our hands as a local city council to deliver for these people. Things like better childcare provision, cleaning the streets, removing graffiti, local business support, road safety.
1: I have to stop you there because Stefan Speck-Esser, thank you so much for joining us. I wish you, as I wished all the candidates, the best of luck on polling day or when postal votes are sent in, and we will see what the results are and look at it as an assessment of where the city is next month. Thank you for joining us.
0: Thank you so much for giving me this opportunity.

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1: Hi, I'm Mark Strong, a local community campaigner. I'm proud to be standing for election as the Green candidate for Queen's Park Ward at the 24th of September by-election, the third in 3 years. I've lived in Queen's Park for 20 years and Hanover for 10 years before that. I love being part of a local community. As somebody who's spent decades standing up for people in Queen's Park and Brighton, I want to see our area and the people who live here thrive. I brought up 2 sons in the area who went to St Luke's School. I go to the wonderful and award-winning local cafes and pubs, and I can't walk across Queen's Park without being stopped for a chat. To look at me, people see a bald, white, middle-aged man. What they don't see is that I'm the child and descendant of Jewish migrants and refugees. None of my grandparents were born in the UK, and my mother fled from the Nazis. So I'm acutely aware of the needs of those who arrive in our city with little or nothing and find sanctuary here, or who are different in other ways. But I don't just live in Queen's Park, I work here too. I've been part of a small, successful transport planning partnership, and we're now entering our third decade of working to deliver safe and convenient transport.
2: That's you in a nutshell. Sorry to interrupt, but all the candidates are getting 1 minute, uninterrupted by yours truly. Let's just talk about the work that you're doing. You're a transport consultant. Are there any potential conflicts of interest that voters need to know about that you being elected might suddenly have to, you had to step back from some work?
1: None at all. There are no conflicts of interest. And in fact, to avoid conflict of interest, I've sworn and committed myself never to working any projects for Brighton Hove City Council. But if they did arrive, if we were offered work in the future and it's a partnership, so it's not just me, I would declare them and I'd exclude myself from either the work or from the council engagement with that work.
2: Okay, that's pretty clear. Now, you mentioned that you've been campaigning. Perhaps for listeners, you might like to outline some of the things you've been prominent in the past.
1: Well, there's many, but one of the ones I was involved in about 10 years ago was trying to maintain and preserve good bus links to our area. At the top of a hill, it's really important to get good bus links to Queen's Park. So at the time, the bus company was trying to cut the then 81 bus, reduce its frequency, curtail its routes and so on. I helped organise a big public meeting at St Luke's Church Hall. The feelings were very strong, I chaired that meeting and they were made very strong to the bus company. And what they did is they changed the bus number and they rerouted it slightly, but they maintained the frequency. So it was the 18. And then in the last few months, we've had another go where they've tried to change it. It's now called the number 20. And it's preserved the frequency, but the stoppings patterns and where it stops in by the station isn't ideal, and I've been working with the bus company to try and get some of those stops, which are a bit dingy around the back streets by the station rather than prominent, improved, because if you're coming back late at night, you don't really want to stand in a dark and lit area next to a pub where you might feel a bit dicey. The other issue recently is the Queen's Park, or is the surgery in Islingwood Road, which I'm a member of, which I go to. It's my GP, and the overall GP of the that runs that surgery has been proposing to close it and move it to Lewis Road, to a brand new purpose-built surgery. That Lewis Road surgery, it might be excellent in its own right, but it's really poorly accessible for people. The argument is, though, you can, as we just talked about, take a bus directly there. But if you're a parent with 2 or 3 kids, or if you're an elderly person, the difference between just being able to go, you know, a couple of minutes down the road and pop in to see a GP if your child is ill or if you've got a cough or you need to see that the doctor or a nurse, indeed, and having to get on a bus, take half an hour to get there, cross Lewis Road to come back, that is a massive difference and will inevitably lead to people finding it difficult to access those health services on the doorstep. I hope that the meeting that I went to, the meeting that we organised and got them to speak at, will make a difference and they'll think again about closing the surgery or find some way of maintaining it, even on one morning a week or 2 mornings a week, that there's some option for people to do something locally rather than having to schlep all the way to Queens, to either Preston Road or to Lewis Road.
2: Okay, well, nice to hear that you've not only got the residents' interest, it's your own family interest, because you'll be directly affected. And it does suggest that so often ward boundaries are really very blurry. People are affected by services offered in a neighbouring ward.
1: Well, there isn't actually a GP surgery in Queen's Park Ward itself.
2: Okay. Well, look, Queen's Park has a sort of veneer of wealth and affluence, certainly if you just walk around the perimeter of the park. Is that a myth?
1: Well, like any ward, there's lots of different places and lots of different parts. In fact, one of the parts of Queen's Park is one of the most deprived bits of a ward in the whole of the city. It's the area along Edward Street where the care homes, older people's care homes are. So people who are infirm, housebound, need care. And that is a really deprived area. But those people in those areas, housing is a particular need and trying to bring that down. But most importantly, the cost of living. And it's something that we in the Green Party are believing very strongly that we should be getting those big businesses, particularly banks recently, but other big businesses, to pay their fair share of tax. And it needs to be redistributed to small businesses, as I said, to community groups that are trying to make people's lives better, but also to pay back to people in reduced bills.
2: You mentioned in your LIFF presentation a moment ago about being a frequent visitor to award-winning pubs and eateries around the ward. The government has slapped on additional burdens on owners. Do you think the new Prime Minister has done enough to save some of those venues? Because there have been a lot of venues who have been on the edge and are closing.
1: Well, it's a balance as always, because one of the reasons for doing that was to ensure that people who work there were paid more money, which is fair. Hospitality workers are often paid on gig economy, casual worker paid very low wages. So it's important that we don't forget about paying people decent amounts of work for working in those businesses. But on the other hand, yes, the costs to employers is really high, and there are short term benefits that have been introduced, but it's something that needs to be looked at in a much longer term basis. I mean, the hospitality economy of the city and Queen's Park is really important, and we mustn't let those close. There have been, to my knowledge, three pubs closed in Queen's Park since I've been living here, and they are they are community centres. They are third spaces where people can go and meet and part of the community, and losing that is really important.
2: What are the other issues facing the ward, in your view?
1: Well, climate change is a really crucial issue. I think you only need to look at the way it's gone. The Queen's Park, that the lake itself or the pond itself has fallen in depth. The grass is dying off. That is a really important issue, which really none of the other parties are taking seriously or seriously enough. Trying to both mitigate the effects. It's something that we've been trying for years, obviously, to stop happening. I think we've got to face it that the 1.5 degree rise is probably locked in now, but all we can do is try and stop it getting worse. But we can also mitigate it. Street trees are a massive improvement. If you walked around in the heat waves and you notice, if you walk around the street with street trees as opposed to walking in an open area, you notice the cooling effect of walking under those trees. And that's something that would be really good to get more of.
2: Well, you're too modest to mention, but you're a frequent volunteer, you and your wife, Amanda, and your boys from time to time, I notice, have pitched up in Queen's Park on volunteer days. And listeners know that I'm also the chair of the Friends of Queen's Park. But for now, Mark, strong. And is it true it's Mark for the park?
1: Mark for Queen's Park.
2: Mark's for Queen's Park. I thought there was an infringement there for Bark in the Park, which, as everyone knows, is on the 26th of September, he said, getting a plug in. Thank you so much for joining us on this by-election special.
1: Thank you.
2: And that's it from all the candidates. My thanks to them and, of course, my producer, Mr. Josh Sharples, who not only keeps me on the straight and narrow, he also selects all the music you've heard during the show. And here's a rundown of the tracks you've heard. Here We Come Again from the sadly missed Dolly Parton. Nowhere to Run From, Martha Reeves and the Vandellas. Chairman of the Board with Give Me a Little More Time. And Landslide by Tony Clark. Now, here's some vital information from the Council's Democratic Services, who want me to remind you that if you're voting at any of the Queen's Park polling stations, you must bring photo ID. Visit the Council's website to double-check what will be accepted. Now, you don't need ID to vote by post, but the deadline to apply for a postal vote is Wednesday the 9th of September. So if you're hearing this after that date, you'll have to go to in person to the polling stations indicated on your polling card, which will have been sent to you by the council, assuming you've registered to vote in the first place, of course. On the day itself, Thursday the 24th of September, polls will open at 7 a.m. and close at 7 p.m. If you're hearing this pre-recorded edition of the Politics Show after that date and you haven't cast your vote yet, the bad news is that you've lost your chance to do so. Now, next month, we'll unpick the results to see whether there are any indications about what might happen in the May 2027 local elections. And now, playing us out is...

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My name's DJ Large Al, and for the next hour I'll be bringing you the best in mod, soul, ska, jazz, 60s beat, anything that's smart. We started off there with Madeline Bell, Picture Me Gone, and this is Booker T and the MG.

Yeah, lovely stuff. That's Junior Walker and the All-Stars there. That's Shotgun. One of the great things about doing this show is that I just changed my mind at the last minute. I was going to play Roadrunner. I felt like playing Shotgun. I might play Roadrunner again in the near future. Who knows? But yeah, fabulous stuff there. Before that, you heard My Girl from Otis Redding. And before that, Time is Tight by Booker T and the MGs. 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If you want to get in touch with the show, please do. It's at Facebook. We're at Facebook, Move On Up Brighton, or you can follow us on Twitter at Move On Up BTN. Who's to say that mod soul, ska, stuff like that isn't international? Here's a lovely piece of bubblegum pop from Tunisia.

just heard there from the Human Beings, Nobody But Me. And before that was The Insiders, I'm Just a Man. And your piece of Tunisian French pop there, Bientôt to l'Oubliard, Soon You Will Forget Me by Jacqueline Taieb. And here's some classic 1959 jazz from Ornette Coleman.

Yeah, lovely stuff. That's Ornette Coleman, Lonely Woman, from the classic 1959 jazz album, The Shape of Jazz to Come. Fantastic stuff. Should we have some small faces? All right, go on then.

Probably not too many times I've had a Night playing on here. That was the Kinks, lead singer Ray Davies, of course, now Sir Ray Davies. She's Got Everything. Before that, you heard Nottingham's Finest, Julian Covey and the Machine, A Little Bit Hurt. And before that was the Small Faces, of course, Here Comes the Nice. 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My name's DJ Large L, and you're listening to an hour of the finest mod, soul, ska, jazz. Not everything's here from the 60s, you know. We've got some great stuff coming up here from the 80s. Let's start off with Paul Weller, shall we?

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We're on every other Saturday, 7 o'clock, repeated Wednesday, 1 o'clock, and again on Friday, 11 o'clock. 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But don't turn off, stick around for them, they're fantastic.

How about that? Northern Soul with a harp. That's Bock to Bark by the Father Angels. Before that, you heard My Girl by Madness. Brilliant, brilliant song. I mean, it's the lament of just about everyone. Well, every bloke I know anyway. Mirror in the Bathroom before that by the Beat, of course. And Solid Bond in Your Heart by the Style Council.

Lovely stuff there. Little Walter, My Babe, Don't Stand No Cheating. Wash Wash by Prince Buster, you heard before that. And just before the top of that section was Wet Dream. That was Max Romeo. 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

0: Oh, yes, Ears Wide Open, live, always, on a Saturday, 4 till 5, and repeated on a Wednesday at 9 p.m. So join me for jazz, electronica, obscurity journey into who knows where. 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

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An hour of the heavy end of rock music featuring the best of new releases and stuff I know you'll love. I hope you've all been fabulous. We have tracks from bands who are established, those who are well on the way, and those who are just starting out. The one thing they have in common is they're all really good. So, no time to waste, buckle up, and let's get listening.

I Will Never Listen is the new single from Participant, which is a new band formed by Darren from Kill Chaos and Lee from Servers, all cooked up in deepest, darkest Derbyshire.

I recently had the pleasure of seeing Brighton's Knife Bride doing a rare hometown gig. They're in fine form, both on stage and in person. They kept a busy crowd highly entertained, and that track, Crucify, was one of several highlights. Good to see them live again, just before they go on tour with no less than Yonica.

New single from unlikely megastars Fontaines DC have just announced a stadium gig at London Stadium in East London next year. Who saw that coming 7 years ago? Marianne is the first single to appear from their upcoming fifth album, Dopamine Chamber, which comes out next month.

0: The main support at the Lifebride gig came from fellow Brightonians Night Thieves. Unfortunately, the band had a horrible sound, but they were interesting enough for me to want to explore further, and I'm really glad I did. That was their latest single, Freer, and it comes from their debut album, Metaxas. I really kind of like that Indian influence.
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Another new band for me this week is Finom, which is spelled F-I-N-O-M, who are a Chicago-based duo. Mine was released in 2020 and was featured in a TV show I was watching the other night, and I rather liked it. The TV show's called Lucky, and that's pretty good too.

I've known singer-guitarist Pete Ferris for a long time since he played in a Brighton band called Fighting Colours. We've kept in touch. He has a new project called Runner Devolver, and Stomach Acid is the new single taken from that debut EP Forces Beyond Our Control, which comes out on the 2nd of October. The band will be celebrating the release with a headline show at the Brunswick in Hove on Wednesday the 14th of October. Support will come from Delta Signal and Anasphasia.

That was Really Okay, a new single from the upcoming debut album from Brighton's Lake Malice. It's called I Want to Know If It's Real, and the band kick off a UK and European tour on September the 9th at Brighton's Dalston's, with support from Chaos Bay and Evil, one not to miss, I suggest.

I've always liked Bebe Doobie. She made one of my tracks of the year a couple of years back. She has a new album out later this month. It's called Pylon, and Memories is her latest single from it. She has a one-off show in London on the 18th of September at Hackney Church before heading off to the States for a couple of months.

0: Goodness me, Overthrown don't mess about, but if you're going to make a track called Genocide, then anger should finch pretty heavily, in my opinion. Perhaps the rest of the world should also be a little more angry, too.
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Leeds four-piece Venus Girls released their first EP in a couple of years when To Die As Lovers May comes out in October. Mother Knows is the second single taken from it. The band are on tour in October and November.

That's another track I heard by surprise. Pretty Sick are a band originally formed in New York. However, since signing to a UK label, singer Sabrina Fuentes is now based in London. I heard Human Condition while I was out and about, and it's from 2022, but I think we're going to be hearing a lot more from Pretty Sick.

That was Angel Wings, the new single from Vienna, Vienna, which is the stage name for Californian solo artist simply called Jay. I really like one of his previous singles called Sex, Drugs, Whatever.

0: And people are so in demand, they're not only headlining their own UK tour, they're supporting Don Broker on their tour, and they're also out with Royal Blood on their tour. All of this is to promote their debut album, We Are Unpeople, which comes out next month, and from which Blueprint is taken. And that's all I have time for this week. You can find a playlist on my Facebook and Instagram accounts, and I'm going to leave you with a track from Julia Wolf. It's called In My Room. Thanks for listening. Until next time, my dear old things, do keep well.
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1: It's time for our resident Agniarch. 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
2: Hello.
1: Am I right to be humming the tune from Pussy Galore today?
2: I've definitely got cats on the brain today.
1: You have. We talked about cats last month. We talked specifically about Sphinx cats. You had a couple. What's the update on the Sphinx cats? Let's go back in time and revisit.
2: Yes, Bodhi and Nora. Last time on the last show, last month, I was talking. They'd just come in. And I haven't really personally.

0: recently, in all the years I've worked at RaceEd, seen sphinx cats before. So they particularly piqued my interest. And they had been, to recap their story, they'd been bought and then sold again on Facebook Marketplace, I think twice over, and were getting increasingly anxious about everything. And they're kind of billed as a cat that's very good with children. And so both the owners had bought them with that in mind. They'd paid a lot of money for these cats. But the cats were just thrown to the deep end far too quickly, reacted badly, and then were put back on Facebook. And twice over they were sold. And the third set of owners actually, by this point, the cats were really quite traumatized. They just got under the bed and wouldn't come out. So this set of owners actually decided not to try and make their money back, which is what people do when they purchase something. They feel that they want their money back when it doesn't work out. But these owners actually got in touch with us because they knew actually this was a better way to find a home for two cats. So Bodhi and Nora came to us. They're 1 and 2 years old. They're not siblings, but they are very bonded. And I think we did our show recording about a month ago.
1: We did, and we're now recording ahead of the actual broadcast time. So the show has gone out. Don't know what the reaction is yet, but I mean, from talking to you last time and looking it up, because I knew of sphinx cats and I knew someone who'd purchased one, and to me, I mean, I'm not, maybe I've been wicked, but it looked like a designer accessory. And that's why that particular individual had acquired one, because it appeared a lot in Facebook and various other social media posts, which seemed a bit like maybe I'm going to be sued if I say that certain well-known pop stars used to adopt children and color coordinate them with their latest decor. But maybe I'm just being cruel.
0: Yeah,
1: But
0: people just love they love a novelty. And they
1: yes.
0: seem like a bit of a novelty, but
1: But
0: they're living creatures and they don't know they're a novelty. They just need a good life. So,
1: they've been inbred and bred and bred to create this hairless creature. And that in itself, you were telling me before we started recording, means there are special requirements for their care, which owners may not have really anticipated. So, do you want to
0: No.
1: sort of take us through the sort of care issues that a cat
0: Yes.
1: like Bodhi and Nora, of cats like Bodhi and Nora, would have to contend with? So, what would the owners need to consider?
0: So unfortunately, Bodhi and Nora have not found a new home yet, which I'm really surprised at. I came back from my holiday and thought, oh, brilliant, I'll find out where the Sphinx cats have gone. But unfortunately, they're still here. And I think what's putting people off is that when you have a hairless cat, fur functions in lots of ways to protect cats' skin from the undergrowth that they spend time in. So it protects from injury, protects from insect bites and stings, and it protects from the sun. So the skin of these animals is exposed to all of that. So they get sunburnt easily, they can get injured easily. And the other thing that fur does is when the skin to cat's skin produces a kind of oil like ours does, and the fur sort of helps that oil to be distributed around the body and onto the fur. And without the fur, the oil is still created. And so these poor cats have all this kind of oily substance on their skin. And we have to bathe them with a flannel every other day. So it's quite an ask for an owner. And it's a two-person job. You can't just have one person do it because cats they don't understand why you're doing it and they don't like it. So you have to kind of be very gentle, very patient, take your time. You have one person to hold the cat, one person to gently wipe them down, and that's every other day. And then in between, the in-between days, they have a kind of a special pet wipe, which is just used to kind of maintain the washing. So it's quite a lot. And these cats, Bodhi and Nora, sorry, are very energetic. So they need someone with a garden. They really need to get out. We know that from getting to know them here at RaceEd. And you've got the problem of them wanting to be out and exploring because they're curious naturally, and energetic, but there's sunburn issues. you know, so you can imagine the summer we've had has not been, wouldn't have been great. They've been in the cattery, safe from the sun. But, you know, this is not a straightforward animal to have. So we are looking for a home who's committed to basically kind of taking part in that washing regime and making sure they're not going to get sunburnt, but also someone who has a garden. So if you're out there and you think you can give a home to Bodhi and Nora and are up for that kind of a challenge, do let us know. They are very friendly and they'd be very happy with a family environment. You know, they are friendly, lovely cats, but they are work. So yes, let's hope by the time we record next month, I can report that Bodhi and Nora have found their forever home, because that would be great.
1: Well, let's hope so. So the basic requirements are washing or wiping, washing them every 2 days, not applying factor 50 when they want to go out. I take it also that when they, if they do go out, because they are, they don't have any fur to protect them, they are likely to have their skin scratched by brambles and other things growing in the garden.
0: Yeah, ideally a garden which is limited, you know, sort of a big garden, but one that has a limited ability for them to go out so that they don't get injured. Yeah, that's not an easy setup, realistically, for people to have. So you can see why we're kind of struggling to match them up with the perfect home. I'm sure it's out there, though.
1: Okay, well, so that's Bonnie and Nora. Now let's talk about, because this comes up a lot at your when you go and give pet advice and various outreach work. How, if people want to get a kitten, they don't want to get a rescue that's come back over and over again, as Bodhi and Nora have, but they want to acquire a kitten. Is the best place still a rescue centre, or can they trust kittens being advertised around locally?
0: So yes, absolutely, come to a rescue centre. I get asked this all the time. I want to get a kitten. Where should I get one? Absolutely, 100% a rescue centre. It's a bit of a myth that we don't have kittens. We do. Don't go online and get them from some breeder who's just making money from selling kittens, breeding their cat and selling kittens. I mean, you know, the odd accidental litter is one thing, but this desire that everybody has for pedigree cats is terrible for cat welfare, going the same way as dog welfare, in that the more desirable the breed, the more expensive they are, the more money someone stands to make from breeding a cat, and the lower the welfare standards are. So please, whatever you do, don't go to a kind of a breeder who is selling, you know, multiple litters of kittens. Be really careful of that, and remember that advice that we give about getting a puppy. Make sure you meet the mother cat if you are going to go to, you know, a person who you know who's had some kittens, whose cat's had some kittens. Make sure you meet the mother cat. If they say to you, oh, she's just out at the moment, oh, she's just gone to have some water, don't fall for it. You wait until you meet that mum cat, and that will give you the best indication that this is a responsible setup. But first and foremost, come to a rescue centre. And what I'd suggest is, what you can't do is phone up one day, get your kitten the next day. That's not how good rescue and animal welfare works. So if you're thinking, okay, in the next year, I think I'm ready, I want a kitten, I can give a kitten a great life that will grow into a cat. Register with lots of rescue centres and get on the kitten waiting list, and you should be successful. Eventually, it can't be done impulsively, but that's a good thing for cat welfare. Just get yourself on lots of lists. Cats Protection are a great place to go. Raystead, any of the other rescue centres, RSPCA, Brighton, that rescue cats and kittens. So we had recently a lovely cat called Puffin bought in. She was heavily pregnant. She was a stray, and she gave birth to four kittens. We called them the Puffins.
1: The pufflings are
0: The
1: lovely.
0: pufflings. They were so sweet. She went into a foster carer, foster home to have her kittens because it's better to have a home environment. Otherwise, kittens can become a bit frightened of everything if they're raised in a cattery. So they go to a foster home. The foster carers fell in love with Puffin. This happens all the time. Failed foster carers. Oh, I'm one. They fell in love with Puffin and kept her. And the four kittens went to the top four people on our kitten list. Four very happy people taking home kittens from Raised. So you can adopt kittens. We can't control when they come in. We can't offer you them overnight, but rescue centre is absolutely the first place, you should go. And they get all their neutering, microchipping, vaccinations, health checks. They've been bred, that this has been done in a responsible way. Don't charge the earth for them. We just charge enough to make a small donation to our charity. We're not trying to make money, so we that the cat's welfare is going to have been at the absolute center. So yeah, that's my advice about getting a kitten. But my advice overall would be to get a cat, get an older cat, because they make wonderful pets. And what I would say about a cat is that you will have a toilet trained animal. You don't have to be cleaning up wheeze and poos for 6 weeks while you train your little kitten, which is what is happening, what will happen. You won't be getting woken up all the time. Well, I can't guarantee that actually, but there'll be less of that with an adult cat. And you know what you're going to get. If you come to race and say, I want a cat who's going to sit on my lap and cuddle, we can point you towards a cat that we know has that behavior. They're not all like that. If you've got a mouse problem in your kitchen, like I have at the moment, you can ask for a cat that is a bit more prone to hunting behaviors that might drive away your mice. So, we can recommend the right cat for your needs. But with kittens, you get your kitten, who knows what it's going to turn up like. They have their own personalities like we do.
1: Can I just take you back one step? Because you talked about neutering and chipping. Is there an age limit or when you can actually neuter a cat? So can a kitten be neutered at any
0: Yes.
1: time?
0: Not at any time, but very early. We operate a very early neutering scheme, because by the time a cat is 3 months old, it can get pregnant very easily.
1: Really?
0: Potentially by one of its siblings, which you don't want, for loads of reasons. So we actually neuter kittens at 6 weeks old, and we
1: Okay.
0: suggest everybody does the same because they can. You can actually even neuter younger than that, but we tend to go for 6 weeks. So yeah,
1: Okay,
0: do neuter young, because otherwise you got a mistake waiting to happen.
1: and automatically you will chip them as well. That's the law.
0: That's the
1: A
0: law.
1: cat,
0: We will
1: that's
0: chip your
1: cats
0: cat.
1: need to be chipped, same as dogs. Now, you talked about older cats. Tell me about Lucky. Who is
0: Oh,
1: Lucky?
0: Lucky. I've just met Lucky in the cattery. So going from one extreme to another, we've got kittens, but we've also got some lovely older cats. And Lucky is 23 years
1: Now,
0: old. Unbelievable.
1: I had to get out my old abacus to find out what that means in human years. Are you sure she's a cat and not not a sort of
0: Incredible.
1: tortoise or something? Because it's
0: 14.
1: about 161 years old.
0: Yeah,
1: That
0: it's
1: is a
0: incredible.
1: very elderly.
0: Do you know,
1: That's
0: she's
1: a
0: very healthy as well.
1: that's
0: She's
1: it's.
0: got, they are prone, older cats are prone to things like UTIs, urinary tract infections, and that can be problematic but easily treatable. She's in great shape. I mean, she's absolutely adorable. She's long-haired. She's been out to a home already. So she her owner passed away. She got surrendered to us. She quite quickly went to a new home, but that person developed an allergy to her long hair. So you can be allergic to a long-haired cat, but not a short-haired cat. It's weird like that. Our bodies and what irritates us is unique. So. That poor person who had adopted Lucky had to bring her back. And actually, I found out today that Lucky's meeting someone today as a potential new owner. So I will be hoping that next show I can give you an update that Lucky has gone home to, her final home, let's face it. But it'll be someone wonderful because Ray said will have picked them. And Lucky has a great few, you know, whoever, however long she's got left. Let's hope she has a great home soon, and that Bodie and Nora get a home too that suits their needs.
1: It's fingers crossed.
0: Yeah.
1: We will look for updates in the next show. But it's all been about pussies today. Pussies
0: Yes.
1: everywhere. We're going to have to find something to talk about for
0: Well,
1: the...
0: I'll tell you what I'll be talking about next month is dogs, because we've got our dog day happening on the 20th of September, which is a massive event here at Raystead.
1: Well, this is the September show, so you better talk about it now.
0: Well,
1: because
0: please
1: we
0: come.
1: Did, we did kind of refer to it last month, but just a reminder, it's the 23rd of September.
0: 20th.
1: 20th, beg your pardon.
0: Yeah, Sunday the 20th of September. It's all about Dogs Day at Raystead. We've done this event last year, so the first time we did it last year, this is the second time. It was so popular. Tickets go so quickly, particularly if you're bringing your dog, because we have to limit the number of dogs on site because, you know, it's just not good.
1: So it's a ticketed event, so people must go to...
0: But it's free. It's free. Go to our website. Book yourself a ticket through Eventbrite so we know how many people are going to be here. And you will learn all kinds of things about looking after your dog, meeting its needs. We've set up doggy parkour, the sensation station where they feel different textures under their paws. There's a lot to think about with dogs. We've got our dog behaviorist on site, our veterinary nurse on site giving free consultations. It's going to be a really busy day, and I can't guarantee you will be able to access everything, but you know, first and foremost, book your ticket. That's your ticket in, and you will enjoy it because all the dog mad people of Sussex will be there.
1: And a moment to give a shout out to your behaviourists and your outreach people who did have yet another successful event in my own local park, Queen's Park.
0: Wonderful.
1: So lots of people turned up and sought advice about looking after their dogs. And it was all staged in the dog area, of course.
0: Excellent.
1: But if you're listening and hearing this after the 20th of September. You've missed it.
0: You have, but you won't have missed out on all the info that you can get. So after our event, we then set up a dog hub on our website. All the resources and all the learnings that you could have got from being at that day will be available online. It's not as good, but it's there. So we are always here to help. And if you are struggling with your dog, just pick up the phone. We're
1: okay, so it wasn't all quite pussies. We got a bit of dog in there next for the canine lovers as well. Once again, thank you so much for romping through all your inbox as part of the Agony Aunt Pet Show Corner.
0: My pleasure. See you next time.
1: Look forward to it with eager anticipation.
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1: Radio Reverb. Well, we've talked about funerals and death and bereavements on this show before, but what we've not talked to is a pet celebrant before. So some of you may have seen a local magazine article.
2: Right,
1: yeah. Yeah, although she's there. She's there. That was Becky.
2: I'm here.
1: Hello, Becky. Becky Stevens.
2: Hello, Jeffrey.
1: Hello. Who, with her partner in crime, Sarah Jackson, started something off about 9 months ago called Pet Funerals. And there's a website, which I shall repeat at the end of this interview, which is petfunerals1word-sussex.com, and you can find out all about them. But let's just talk to Becky, who's joined me for this portion of the show. You and I have met, but under different circumstances. No pets were involved, they say.
2: No pets were involved at all. We met because I am a funeral celebrant for people as well as pets. I started off trained with the humanists, and I was the celebrant for a mutual friend's funeral. And Geoffrey, I think it was in your role, Geoffrey, as Queen's Park, chairman of Friends of Queen's Park, is that right?
1: I've got so many hats, I don't know which one to wear sometimes. Anyway.
2: I know. It's good to have a lot of hats. But Geoffrey, you spoke very beautifully about Chris's work with Queen's Park. So,
1: but luckily with him, we were able to tell him all the things we loved about him when he was still alive.
2: Because which is a lovely thing, isn't
1: which
2: it?
1: We knew that it would not be long, but we wanted to come together and celebrate with him. Now, we don't have that chance with pets, and we've talked to people who have run funeral services or funeral burials or cremations, and also we've talked to someone over in Hove who's set up a support group for grieving pet owners.
2: Yes,
1: and you know that, and you
2: yes,
1: know who I'm talking
2: so.
1: About.
2: Yeah,
1: but this is the first time I've actually talked to a pet celebrant.
2: Yes.
1: So tell me more about
2: it's interesting what you just said.
1: Go for it.
2: What you just said, Geoffrey, about being able to tell Chris all the things that people never usually don't get to hear at their own funerals. You can do that with pets insofar as people generally know that their pet is going to die, you know, at the end of their life, because you know, vets are generally involved and a decision has to be made. So one of the lovely things about doing a funeral for a pet is you do tend to get to meet the pet before the funeral, because the owner knows. They've usually made the date with the vet where they're going to say goodbye to their pet. So, I mean, we've met some lovely, lovely dogs. We met a lovely cockapoo and her sibling, and the sibling came to the funeral, which was very sweet, which was over at Peaceways, which pet crematorium. You said you worked with Raystead, is that right?
1: Oh, we do.
2: Yeah.
1: Our agony aunt, our pet show agony aunt, our favourite pet show agony aunt. Well, it's our only pet show agony aunt, so I keep saying, why am I using favourite? It's the only one. But Raystead obviously have to deal with these sort of things all the time.
2: Yes.
1: But, yes, so the saying goodbye to a pet is difficult.
2: Yes.
1: I have spoken to people on the show about their experiences during COVID, and there's a dog, Miss Clover, who I used to look after all the time when her parents were out gallivanting, and they had to leave Clover at the door, that they weren't allowed into the veterinary practice, and to be there when the the injection was administered. So really traumatizing, terrible things like that. But pet funerals. So we talked about your website, which is the sweetest thing ever. I mean, it's a very, very lovely, and I can hear your voices in that website. And there's lots of supporting information there. And one of the things we were chatting before we started recording about the impact of a pet's death on children. And I don't know whether it's your view, but for kids, the death of a pet is possibly the first time they ever encounter the finite nature of life.
2: Yes,
1: and,
2: exactly.
1: And how you how they cope with that. How do you address that when you're preparing services? Do you work with the whole family? Or
2: yes, we would work with the whole family. And as you say, it's generally the first time a child has had to has encountered death at all. And so I think it's an amazing opportunity for families to, a gentle way of saying life is not infinite, things you love do die, people you love do die, animals you love do die, and also to give children some agency and involving them in maybe speaking at the funeral or writing something or making something, making decisions, you know, like, oh, what is there something you would like to be buried with? Timmy's ashes or whatever, you know, what do you think? Or choosing plants to go on the grave. You know, just being involved and feeling like it is the end of a pet or an end of a beloved family member, but there is stuff that you can do and they can live on in our memories and our hearts, and you know, and you can feel that, so the child has some agency basically and can be treated as an equal rather than, I mean, we were talking earlier, weren't we, about how when we were children, the death of a grandparent, which was my first encounter, it was just not mentioned at all. But children are sensitive creatures and you know that something really awful is happening and it makes it more awful if it's not talked about. And that, well, we can make it, we can't cure it, we can't make it okay. But I think involving children, well, as with adults, I mean, that's what funerals are for, aren't they? To bring us all together, to say, to, you know, remember this person and support each other. And also, as I say, contribute if possible. I mean, I think it's great if as many people, as with a human funeral, but maybe especially with children, for a pet.
1: Let's just talk about the process a wee bit, because when we go to a funeral, let's just talk about the process a wee bit, because when we go to a funeral and a celebrant gets up and starts speaking, this hasn't happened by accident. You're not making it up as you go along. So how do you actually develop a service to celebrate a pet, and how long does it take? So just talk me through.
2: That is a really good question. Well, we do it in exactly the same way as we would with a person. The family gets in touch with us, either or directly. Sarah spends as much time as it takes.
1: So, and then would you prepare text? Would you prepare a text and share that with the...
2: Yes, exactly. You've got it. Exactly. So sometimes there's not an awful lot for us to do because people want to write their own eulogy, whatever. With pets, it tends to be, tell us about, you know, they don't people tend to want to talk about their own pets for some reason, but you know, tell us about it. What do you love? Tell us about when you got him or her. Were they a pup? Were they a rescue? Their history, what they meant to you. It's obviously, if they've chosen to have a funeral for this pet, they meant a lot, you know. And people will say, my dog saved my life, you know. It just, this is the thing that kept me going, you know, turned my life around. So you get some fabulous stories, you know. And so then writing mad notes, masses of notes, we go away and write a text. I mean, maybe suggest poems if the family thinks that's or music. I can't remember the last one we did. It's a lovely piece of music. But anyway, suggest text music. We write a text, send it back to them, back and forth. You know, have we got anything wrong? Is the tone right? Is this what you would like?
1: And where do these ceremonies take place? Are they outdoors?
2: They've all been outside. I mean, so far, basically. So, yes, we did one just before Christmas where the family planted this was at Peaceways. Planted a Christmas rose on the grave into their dog's ashes. Which was, and I helped, you know, you helped the plant. So it was lovely. Yeah. So generally, so far, outside, but there's no reason why, just as with a human being, you don't have to be at the burial site, basically. You could have a little ceremony in somebody's front room, you know.
1: So whatever works for the family, I guess.
2: Exactly. Whatever works for them.
1: Perfect. And,
2: exactly. So we follow what they want. Often people don't really know because it's something new, you know. It doesn't, a person or an animal dying is not something that happens every day, and animal funerals aren't certainly a common experience, so people don't know. So we do lots of suggestions, and then they start to talk, and when you start to talk to them about what their dog or cat or whoever it is meant to them, then it all comes out, and it's just a lovely, apart from the funeral itself, that meeting is such a lovely opportunity for them to share in a very safe way all their feelings about
1: it. As our American cousins would say, gives them some closure.
2: Well, it does, yes. Yes, it's true. We don't like to put it like that, but yeah.
1: Okay. Now, look, let's talk about the other side of things, because there's a lot of time and care and patience developing the celebration.
2: Mm-hmm.
1: And both yourself and Sarah mm-hmm. Jackson have to have their time. You have to have your time recompense. But mm-hmm. surprise us all, because we know how much some of these things costs when it comes to humans.
2: Mm-hmm.
1: What's the sort of typical cost, or is it there a single cost?
2: Well, we've wanted to keep our costs very, very low. So I don't know, the side of the burial or cremation, that's not our thing. We charge £100
1: for all of that.
2: For all of that, yes, because as I said, we're really keen to involve families, and you know, I think if we can keep it as low as possible, then people will be able to afford it, basically.
1: That's perfect.
2: Yeah.
1: Well, let's just round this off by reminding people how they can get in touch.
2: Yep.
1: And I will say the website,
2: which
1: is www. One word, petfunerals-sussex.com.
2: Right.
1: I don't know whether you want to give out your mobile numbers. People won't have time to...
2: No, they won't have time to write it down. I mean, if they've got access to the internet, then the website is the best place.
1: It's there. And the website, I must commend you, because it's really beautifully presented, very thoughtful. There are lots of very useful... other information where people can get support for children, mm-hmm. a range of books that it's so lovely to see some of those books listed which are really helpful, and whether the child reads themselves or a parent sits down, or carer sits down with the child and reads it to them, it's an additional means of coming to terms with the fact that life doesn't go on forever, and a life gone is a life to be celebrated.
2: Yes, the books are lovely. But that was Sarah's initiative because she's a retired primary school teacher. So she's
1: very good.
2: She put that list together. Which
1: okay, well, look, listen, Becky Stevens, thank you. And please pass on our thanks to your partner in crime.
2: Yes.
1: Sarah Jackson.
2: She's in Bilbao at the moment waiting for the eclipse.
1: Well, of course she is. I mean, where else would you be? By the time this is broadcast, the eclipse would have come and gone.
2: But,
1: thank you so much for joining us and telling us about pet funerals.
2: Thank you for having me.
1: Well, it's lovely to speak to you. Until the next time, we probably encounter ourselves at a human funeral. Who knows?
2: Yes, who knows? Yeah.
1: But it's been lovely having you on the show. Thank you so much.
2: It's been lovely to be here. Thank you, Jeffrey.

0: Well, as you all know, this programme would not be possible without the support of Coastway Vets. And from time to time, you may have heard him before, we get Jay Lisher on the show to talk about particular issues that affect patients, or in our parlance, pets. This time we're going to talk about something else. Jay, hello. And welcome back to the show. We haven't had you on for a while.
1: Oh, I know. You've had lots of other people, and unfortunately for me, I've been a little bit back to the day job doing what I do mostly.
0: Yes. I mean, you just mentioned, let's put this in context, how many patients are you seeing on average at the moment a week?
1: Me personally?
0: Yes, just anyway, you personally.
1: Just me. Okay, so one person, I'm seeing between 100 and 120 a week.
0: That is phenomenal.
1: It's been a little bit busy.
0: Well, is that unusual?
1: Not for this time of year. We do see a higher increase of patients requiring medical assistance this time of year, be it grass seeds, illnesses, a lot of people out and about, leftover food from barbecues, gastroenteritis bugs, that sort of thing. It just seems to explode a little bit more during the summer.
0: Okay, well, that's the day job. It's very surprising, always, and really a joy. I needed to declare an interest because we're going to talk about one event that I've been involved in for a few years. But Coastway stands out for actually doing a lot of work in the community. You look after pets, but you certainly give back. So the end of last month, I don't know whether that was a fetching picture of you I got on my camera, but did you don a pair of our executive waders and get into our pond at Queen's Park? And people will know I'm chair of the Friends of Queen's Park. But you looked very fetching indeed, as did all your colleagues. Just tell us a bit about that, because there's a link between that and the event that you and I get to work on quite often, Bark in the Park. So what were you doing, wading around in our pond, which is the levels? People have been getting very exercise about the levels of the pond reducing as a natural pond. What were you doing there?
1: We were up there giving it a clean and a little bit of MOT again. Weirdly, with the lower water levels, it made it a lot easier to get involved, see what's at the bottom, do some general TLC jobs that weren't going to be able to be accomplished when it was full of water. So although not a great thing to be at such low levels, it did give us an opportunity to give it a good sorting out with you guys and the local council as well. It's something and an area of natural beauty very close to the practice and very close to all the staff members' hearts. And as you rightly said, we've been doing Bark in the Park together for many years, and it was lovely to hear and find out that some of the funds from Bark in the Park were actually being used and invested exactly where we intend it to be, which is back into the community.
0: Exactly. I had 200 quid's worth of hornwort. Anyone who doesn't know what a hornwort is, it's a plant that you put into ponds, and it's a super oxygenator. We were tethering it in baskets within the reed enclosures because it's a delicacy for wildfowl. So it was there to oxygenate the plant, the water. And some more funds generated through Bark in the Park, 26th of September, we'll talk about that later. We're probably going to be investing, when we can find the exact right model, in some solar-powered pumps, which again help oxygenate the water and stop what happened so alarmingly about 3 years ago, when a lot of fish floated to the top, having died through lack of oxygenation of the water. That doesn't seem to have happened in the most recent drought we had, thankfully, although I should just tell listeners, we did round up the swans, and they are, having been ringed, they are residing in a rescue center where there is much more water than we've got in the natural pond in Queen's Park. So there's the I've referred to Bark in the Park. I hope you're going to be back from your holes because I know you're going to the States this month. I hope you're going to be around for Bark in the Park, which is the 26th of September. And you're always, you and the team are fantastic. And we always raise money, which, as we've just discussed, gets fed back into the park. So there's that. But you've had something else. So by if we are listening, if you are listening to this after, is it the 3rd of September? 5th of September. No, I knew. If you're listening after 5th of September or beforehand, well, whichever time it is, there's also another dog show that is happening or has happened in where? Tell us where it is.
1: It's Lagoon Fest, Hove Lagoon. Again, another fantastic area of natural beauty supported by a great organisation, Friends of Hove Lagoon, just like you guys at Friends of Queen's Park. Community supported, community driven, raising funds to get driven back into Hove Lagoon. An amazing show supported by quite a few celebrities, but a really, really good day as well. The team are prepped, the team are ready. Only the second show in, I believe, about 9 years that I haven't been able to attend. But yes, I am away for a little bit of well-needed R&R at that point. But the team are prepped. I've left the backbone of our dog show team with a few additional helpers ready to go. Well, I'm hopeful they did a fantastic job. I haven't heard anything bad. Those guys very much know what they're doing and will put on a fantastic event for them.
0: Absolutely. The celebrity that we normally see there is Hove resident Zoe Lyons. Maybe I hope I can get a grab a few words with her and play that out in the October edition of the show. I guess we ought to just put the warning whether we're talking about Hove Lagoon or Bark in the Park in Queen's Park. We've already had to postpone Bark through high winds in June. We are all keeping our eye on the weather because we've had some very tough conditions, which I would fancy if they are persisting by the 26th of June, we're going to have to pull the plug because if it gets too hot, there's no way we're going to put pets, our pet dogs, into danger.
1: Spot on. As always, you're correct on that one. We will never put a patient or a perf well, the pooches through anything that we feel is a potential risk. Obviously, there's a lot of risk warnings out there at the minute. Our general rule of thumb for a public relation event is anything above 23 degrees. Now, people may not think that's overly warm, but by the time you're in a condensed area with lots of people, lots of dogs, and obviously our show days they run for about 6 to 8 hours, we just won't put them at that risk. As much as we want to support the events, and just like you, the rest of our community groups you work with completely get that. We will always do our best to keep our patients and our canine friends safe, and if that means we have to look at a postponement date, as we have to do. But it was that weird one in June where suddenly that little hurricane storm came out of nowhere that put you and me both at surprise, didn't it?
0: Well, we did. I went out into the ring, tossed a sausage in the air, and I think it was covered in whirling.
1: That wasn't that w yeah that was one of those weird ones where we cancelled it not for the hot weather, which was a weird
0: Exactly.
1: event.
0: Now, to round off this interview, we know about the dog shows and the other, but there are other things you do because you guys over at Coastway love a challenge. You've created rafts. Have you done any exploits like that? You've been raising money in weird and wonderful ways, walking, rafting. What else have you been doing this year?
1: So this year has been a bit of a weird one, really, due to the weather restrictions. It's made it a bit challenging. We built our raft. Unfortunately, the Lewiston New Haven raft race was cancelled due to participation issues. We were one of a few teams, but the organisers chose to cancel it. The only difficulty was that email came through literally a day or two after we'd finished building a giant race steed, and you did hear that word correctly. We built a giant horse for the water.
0: I hope you've been able to store it for next year.
1: We have. It's had to take a few dismantling bits and put into some very friendly sheds and lockups ready for next year's drive. The Coastway Big Walk, of course, is always a big point to the calendar. We're going to be doing that again next year, so 2027. But we're actually going to be doing it in reverse next year. So we're going to be starting in Shoreham and ending in Lewis, which is the first time we've done that. So having to do a lot of research and risk assessments for that one as well. And then also to the mix, we've started doing school talks. We've started doing community events talks. Some of the team members within the building have started doing first aid courses as well, raising money for Lost Cats Brighton. So we're still active. We're still busy. We're non-stop.
0: In between seeing 150 patients a week.
1: Yeah,
0: that's only where you find time.
1: I'm honestly going to say I haven't been doing it all this time. I'm very lucky that the team have taken that baton and run with it as well. And as a whole, Coastway, as a practice, as a team, we're always all very invested in giving back as much as we can with both time and efforts and fundraising to get that money where it needs to be.
0: Okay, well, look, we're going to have to leave it there, Jay. But thank you for everything, the whole team, because they are all brilliant individuals, and when they get into the community, my goodness, they put their heart and soul into it. Thank you for joining us on the show, and we'll catch up again, I'm sure, for the October edition of The Pet Show, sponsored by Coastway Vets. Right,
1: take
0: sponsor.
1: Care, Jeffrey.
0: Take care. My thanks again to Jay Lisher for giving up his time to come into the studio to fill us in on Coastway Vet's work in the community. Not only do I thank him, but also I offer a round of applause for our resident agony aunt, Emma Price, and one goes to Becky Stevens for talking about the very sensitive issue of pet funerals. As usual, the final accolade goes to my ever-patient producer, Mr. Josh Sharples, who also selected the music you heard during the show, which was Everybody Wants to Be a Cat by Jamie Callum, Pony from Genuine, Susan Vega and Rats, and playing us out, It's a Rabbit Hole by Camel Fat, featuring Jem Cook. This is Jeffrey Bowden signing off and thanking you for listening to another edition of The Pet Show, sponsored by Coastway Vets.

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4: but we to and fro between London and the South Coast, and our activism takes us well beyond these borders.

Radio Calais is reporting on the slow-burning local resistance to border violence and the power of big tech. Nick's information on the London Borough of Lewisham, the anti-raids resistance on the local streets turned into local government policy. Louise talks us through No to Plantier campaigning, and I'm up first with our Calais update and behind the headlines an account of the recent crossings of the Spanish-Moroccan border.

0: All our soundscapes are acts of resistance, people talking as they made banners to oppose the far right, instruments and voices of refugee musicians, and an orchestra of drummers organised by volunteers supporting asylum seekers held in Crowborough. The music in this show spans hip-hop, Afrobeat, dub, and other sounds from around the world, local and global.
1: Calais Appeal has reported that a person has been killed whilst attempting to cross the channel, and several more injured. These are people with families and loved ones, and they deserve the right to seek safety safely. Calais Appeal has been reporting on the press release published by the Home Office, celebrating the French police intercepting 185 small boat crossing events. The new deal boosted French law enforcement numbers, delivered new police units and enhanced surveillance technology, which actually means a 40% increase in police violence against people attempting channel crossings this year, amidst the rising numbers of women and children. A 7-year-old girl was killed, crushed by a rush departure caused by the use of tear gas by the police. A 3-year-old child was found alone on a boat while his pregnant mother was held ashore by the French police. The French police, funded by the UK. This month in Calais, Care for Calais has reported that the French police has evicted hundreds of refugees in a site in Dunkirk, which means hundreds are without shelter and their personal belongings. Care for Calais states that there has been a constant wave of evictions. My next segment is a reflection on the news from another border, Ceuta. The headline that 60,000 people got over from Morocco to this Spanish enclave in North Africa in one day spread across Europe. Ceuta is a contested border, a legacy of European imperialism. Here, migrant labour still supports the leisure of the wealthy. In the recent highly publicised crossing in early August, 141 people drowned. More respectful attention should have been paid to these lost lives. Instead, there have been anti-immigration protests against the remaining asylum seekers. A Red Cross convoy carrying food and water into the settlement was blocked, and tents were burned down. Ceuta has long been a site of death. Every year on the 6th of February, community and activists mark the moment in 2014 when Guardia Civil opened fire on migrants.

None of this has made it onto the headlines or into many back pages of newspapers. The image of a large-scale crossing that was pictured in large-scale images remains dominant, perhaps because it presents a racist visual politics that suits debates about migration. The actual crossing was not much of a news story because most of those who swam over were young Moroccans who quickly returned. They'd either been tricked by a social media post about the ease of reaching Spain itself or were protesting against their own government. Nevertheless, the images of black people on a beach were already doing their work, stoking the fear of invasion so needed by the far right. Our listeners will not be so easily fooled, but even for Radio Cali regulars, in these images there is an important reminder to resist the racist lie that upholds border regimes. The images were used to undermine the brave move of President José Sánchez to regularise undocumented migrants in Spain and claw back the always unproven argument that hostile environments are a deterrent at the point of departure for those seeking safety or seeking the right to live. José Sánchez is more humanitarian than most European politicians, but regularisation or legalisation of working people is also economically sensible and should be copied and not criticised. Wealthy economies that rely upon migrant labour should, of course, allow those people in whose bodies that labour resides the right to live.

0: This is Radio Calais on Refuge Worldwide and Radio Reverb. Now we're talking about immigration raids, specifically resistance to them. Previously we've spoken to anti-raids organisers working in grassroots ways in local communities to directly and indirectly resist raids. Recently, however, Brighton, as well as some London local authorities, have tabled motions to stop complying with the Home Office on their immigration raids by refusing to share information regarding their constituents. Lewisham, Waltham Forest, Haringey, Lambeth and Brighton. To discuss this further, we got in touch with longtime friend of the show, Silver, who started by giving us a thorough overview of anti-raids groups, what their aims are, and how they try to achieve those aims.
1: Hello, I am part of Southwark and Lambeth Anti-Raids. We are a local group of people who live in the boroughs of Southwark and Lambeth and meet regularly to talk about, think about, share ideas and experiences of how the Home Office and immigration enforcement are acting in our communities and targeting our neighbours, either through sort of harassment of local businesses, people who live locally, or through attempted raids, and at the more extreme ends, taking them away to immigration detention and potentially deporting them. We have been running for a few years. We're part of a national network of anti-raids groups who are set up and run autonomously. Anyone can set up an anti-raids group. All it takes is just a group of people to come together and decide that they want to help to build protection and solidarity networks in their local neighbourhoods. And the more local, the better. So like Lambeth are two really, really huge boroughs. And it is a challenge to try and organise across such a huge population. So yeah, the more local, the better. There are anti-raids groups all over the country, in Belfast and Sheffield and Brighton. You can find a list of these anti-raids groups online on antiraids.net. And if you don't have one in your area, you can set one up. You can just download some flyers from the website. These flyers have information about people's rights when they're being targeted by the Home Office, what people can do if they're targeted. And these flyers are obviously really helpful in the moment, but also a good conversation starters. So you can print them out and go to local businesses, community members, community meetings, churches, mosques. Yeah, and just have conversations about whether people have experienced immigration enforcement coming, asking questions. Are there any patterns that you guys are noticing in the area, for example, are particular kinds of businesses being targeted? And then come together and meet on a regular basis to think about what kind of information and support the community might need to build resistance. And on the kind of more extreme end of the spectrum, that can look like sending raid alerts to big WhatsApp groups or on social media, getting lots of people down to physically block a immigration raid. We did that in June 2022. We were also part of a local resistance to the attempted move of residents of an asylum hotel in Peckham to the Bibby Stockholm prison barge in May 2023, I think. And yeah, that was successful, and that happened a few months before the prison barge was then shut down eventually. So yeah, that's the kind of more visible side of anti-raids. But that's kind of only really when it gets to the point where there's a very active group of people who are aware that a raid is happening. And actually, a lot of work has to go in before that in order for that to happen. People need to know each other. They need to be in contact with each other so that information can be shared. People need to know that the network exists and that they can get help. People need to know what a raid looks like, where a raid is likely to happen. And yeah, and all of that preparatory work can happen by anyone, can mostly just happens by sharing information about what immigration enforcement looks like and what we can do when we're being targeted. So anyway, yeah, that's a sort of summary of what an anti-raids group is. And yeah, you can head to antiraids.net, or they have a guide on how to set up an anti-raids group. And yeah, you can print out flyers there.
0: I asked Silver about the context in which anti-raids groups began to spring up and what the political landscape is that they see themselves operating in, and how that has changed over time, the constantly evolving hostile environment.
1: It is a really interesting question, and one that we talk about quite a lot because it's constantly changing. The hostile environment was the kind of crunch point for the kind of more widespread enacting of immigration enforcement in local communities. The hostile environment, for anyone who isn't familiar, is a policy regime set up by the Conservatives in the 2010s to try to make life really, really difficult for people who were naturalized British citizens, and particularly people who were profiled under kind of like racist, xenophobic structures as being not in alignment with British values for whatever reason. You know, at that time particularly, that was a very Islamophobic front and center set of prejudices, but yeah, generally tends to look like anyone who isn't white and wealthy. And that's when we started to see the immigration regime sort of expanding into state services, so people employed by the state, like teachers, doctors, nurses, social workers, being required to act as proxy immigration enforcement and to prevent carrying out ID checks, and yeah, and immigration raids happening in communities undertaken by immigration enforcement officers. What that looks like has changed a lot in the last sort of 15 years. It used to be a bit easier to spot. I think in the last couple of years especially, we've noticed that the characteristics of immigration raids are changing. They're happening at antisocial times of the day, so that resistance is less likely. They are being targeted at delivery drivers due to the kind of precarious agency workforce being a source of income, particularly for people who experience precarity in other areas of their life, such as immigration status, and also because people are more likely to have ID with them if they're using a vehicle. And yeah, we had these kind of big, widely reported on resistances, which happened in Peckham. And, you know, there was also the famous one in Glenmuir Street in Glasgow. And there was one in Dalston. And I think there was an episode of Top Boy where they came together to resist a raid. And yeah, and they're really great examples of community resistance and physical solidarity. But they don't happen very often. There's a sort of certain set of circumstances which have to come together in order for them to happen, which is, you know, people being available, people knowing that it's happening. You know, Peckham and South London has a really vibrant like history of community resistance and solidarity. So it's a really good place for this stuff to be happening, but it's maybe more difficult in other places that are slightly more dispersed. Geographically, the population is more dispersed, and where people don't necessarily have as much of a kind of sense of interconnectedness.

0: As mentioned at the top of this piece, Lewisham, where I am a resident, among other councils, have tabled motions and are resolving on amendments to put up some barriers for the Home Office to operate immigration raids in their boroughs. Here are the minutes from Lewisham Council's meeting. This council resolves: 1. To officially condemn the increase in immigration raids and the regressive settlement and asset seizure policies put forward by the Home Secretary. 2. To work with Lewisham Anti-Raids to support migrant businesses and those targeted by raids by ensuring they are aware of their legal rights in relation to immigration enforcement, and, relatedly, to work with organisations in our Lewisham Migration Forum to strengthen our trauma-informed, anti-racist, care and evidence-based approaches to better support our migrant communities. 3. To conduct a comprehensive review into council systems and processes with the aim of refusing to assist the Home Office or immigration enforcement teams during raids, including via police cooperation, with an aim of ensuring council resources and public money are not used to facilitate harm to our communities. The review will look at all data sharing and service agreements to ensure the council is not facilitating a digital hostile environment and that there is a clear firewall between council services and immigration enforcement. 4. To join with the Green-led administration at Lambeth and other councils in developing an anti-raids sanctuary corridor, working closely with migrant and law centres, anti-raids networks, faith and community groups to improve our sanctuary programmes, council-wide practices and anti-raids resistance. On the surface, it all sounds very good. Now, back over to Silva for their take on what this might mean or not mean for the safety of people with irregular status in those localities.
1: I think with regards to your questions about the motion by the Greens in Lewisham and the successful passing of it, I think it is, it's unclear the impact that's going to have on immigration enforcement activity in Lewisham. We don't know how many of the raids are conducted based on information that is from information sharing with the council. Lewisham is a borough of sanctuary, but that doesn't seem to have made much of an impact on the number of immigration raids that are carried out. It's not, doesn't seem to be notably different to other non-sanctuary boroughs in London. And the feeling at the moment is that anti-raids groups are not groups that would work with the council in any kind of formal or official capacity. We're community groups and we adapt and respond to the needs of the community, and community safety and security is the priority. And working with the council, no matter how well-intentioned the council is something that could potentially put that at risk. So I think at the moment there is a sort of bit of a tentative sense of optimism about the sort of the consensus or the sort of moving of the needle against hostile environment policies. But with regards to the impact that it will have on anti-raids groups activity or immigration raid activity in boroughs in London, I think we're still a bit on the fence in Southwark and Lambeth. So yeah, hopefully it will have a positive effect. But the work that we do will continue to be just about building communication and solidarity on the ground and supporting each other to look after each other, particularly in the face of kind of rising.
0: We will close out this section with a timely statement from Brighton Anti-Raids in reaction to their council's motions. Using council amendments and other local democratic processes to frustrate the efforts of racist immigration enforcement, as we've seen in Lewisham, may be a useful tactic in our struggle for the future. When councils share information with government immigration enforcement agencies, information that is then used to victimise their own communities, they do so largely without the knowledge or consent of their constituents. But Brighton in particular has demonstrated again and again its opposition to the brutal immigration policies of successive governments. The wider anti-raids movement, and Brighton is part of that, recognises that our most effective way to resist these attacks of the state will always be to foster capable community self-defence based on the principles of solidarity and mutual aid. When our family, our friends, and our neighbours are being attacked, it is our responsibility to keep each other safe.

some Radio Cali listeners in Brighton will be aware of a campaign calling on the local health service, NHS Trust, to stop using the Federated Data Platform, FDP, opened by Palantir. Now, this might sound too techy, too specialised, too removed from everyday life for anyone to care about, but the work of Palantir is a threat to us all. Palantir is a US tech giant worth, in August 2026, $432 billion. This is an obscene amount of money and made through the lucrative business of genocide and deportation. UN Human Rights Rapporteur Francesca Albanese has argued that Palantir should be prosecuted in the International Court of Justice for its role in Gaza and the West Bank. Palantir has a close strategic relationship with the IDF, Israeli Defence Force, delivering automated decision-making on the battlefield, surveillance technologies, data analysis, and AI toolkit to execute war, point and kill, as summarised by Little Sim. Palantir's other close relationship is with ICE. It is its corporate backbone. Data surveillance is used daily to track and deport people and has been for years. The recent expansion of ICE, more Homeland Security agents, and an escalation of their actions of deportation are supported by Palantir's Elite app. Elite stands for Enhanced Leads and Identification and Targeting for Enforcement. Now, I'm no digital native, so this is a very simple summary. Palantir profits from trawling data and using it for racial profiling. Their data is pushed through its algorithms and then placed at the service of ICE. Their data sources include information from phones stolen at borders, air travel information, driver licenses, and listen up, information from the Department of Health and Human Services, medical records, in other words.

Back to Brighton. We really shouldn't be lining the pockets of Palantir with our health data. This is the worst of the privatisation, profiting from information about our identities and our vulnerabilities. We also need to watch out for Palantir schmoozing for contracts in the UK border force. The Telegraph newspaper has reported talks between them and Border Security Command, and Corporate Watch tells us that one of the directors of Mighty, the company that conducts the Home Office immigration raids, is also consulting with Palantir. There is some pushback against Palantir in Europe. The German military and the French intelligence service have contracted the French company CHAPS Vision over Palantir. These are small victories, a preference for national control of surveillance and violence rather than dependence on a US global AI giant. The Greater Manchester Health Service and Brighton is seeking to stop the rollout. If any of our listeners are moved by any of this, here are some actions and resources. If you're from Brighton, go to nopalantir in the NHS.sussex on Instagram and click on the links and sign the open letter. If you are in Berlin or anywhere else in Europe or the UK, We Move Europe, an online platform that seeks a change from corporations and profit to people and planet, has a petition. Signing it is better than doing nothing. And look out for No Techs for Tyrants, NT4T, a UK-based collective of researchers and activists working

working to dismantle the violence in infrastructure at the intersection of technology, migration governance, and surveillance. They began as a solidarity action for No Tech for ICE, a Latino and Chicano digital rights group.

Violence does not deter people who seek to make a life in safety. You've heard this before on Radio Calais. The Stop the Boat slogan is a cruel political gesture, performed again in Dover, with a threat of violence. 200 fascists in black military uniform, black balaclavas, marched and blocked the port. They joined the state offensive at that narrow crossing from North Pas-de-Calais to the Kent coast that forced people to take longer, more southerly, more dangerous routes across the channel. The morning after, fascists marched 140 people in single, sizable but still unsafe craft left Normandy, all praise to the Royal National Lifeboat Institution, who have stated they will always uphold the humanitarian common law of the sea to never stand by and watch people drown who guided the refugee boat into Portsmouth. Great shame on those fascists who tried to stop coaches taking those people who had just crossed on their way to start the slow process of claiming asylum. Many were the same as those in Dover, wearing the same intimidatory dress, making the same threats of violence.

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1: Thanks to Silver and Brighton Anti-Raids for speaking to us for this show. 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Follow the links on our Instagram profile to listen. In this episode, we've had music from Equinox, Nas Feat Lauryn Hill, Nitan Sawhney, Rachel Wood, Lee Perry and the Upsetters, Fela Kuti, that was El Funoon Dance Troupe, and up next is Dolly Parton. Rest in power, and catch you in the next one.
2: Hello, hello, hello. You got your string plugged up? Well, anyway, hello and welcome to Ireland. My name is Dolly, and I'm here on vacation, and I had not planned to sing tonight. I was going to be entertained, but he says he knows my song, Coat of Many Colors, and he asked me if I would sing it. And I thank all of you for being fans, and I'm having a great time here. So we don't know how we're going to sound, because this is a first for both of us, but this is a song I wrote that's a true story from my own life, and I'm sure a lot of you folks can relate to it. So I hope maybe we do okay. You're Steve, right?
3: That's right.
2: And you're what?
3: Seamus.
2: Seamus?
3: Seamus.
2: Well, I'm happy to be here. All right. All right. Just start picking there.

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And then I told them of the love my mama sewed in every stitch. I even told them all that story that mama told me while she sewed, and just why my coat of many colors was worth more.

yes, it's true, we had no money, but I was rich as I could.

Hello, hello, my dear old things, and welcome to the Modern Rock Show with me, Richard Childrake, here on Radio Reverb 97.2 FM, DAB2, online and through your smart speaker. An hour of the heavy end of rock music featuring the best of new releases and stuff I know you'll love. I do hope you've all been fabulous, and I have some equally fabulous tracks from the likes of Snakes, Wargasm, Architect, and so many more. In fact, I'm wasting time even talking about it. So, buckle up and let's get listening.

One of the major breakthroughs of the last couple of years has been the emergence of Rory. She follows up the hugely successful Restoration with her new album, Bloodletting. Grey's the third single taken from it, and she takes it out on tour early next year.

Southend's finest Nothing But Thieves released their new album Stray Dogs in the next week or so. A Different Kind of Happiness is their latest single, and they'll also be out on the road in the new year.

Brighton Snakes gear up for release of their debut album in the new year with new single Lost Cause. The band are just about to go on tour with Yonica and Knife Bride, and I can imagine that'll be some night out when they all hit London and Brighton in early October.

0: I closed out the show with Julia Wolf last week, and this is her new single, Lamb. It's a collaboration with Kellen Quinn, the singer from Sleeping with Sirens, and I rather like it.
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With Defences singer Cherry Dewsbury, now a Brighton resident, she's practically one of her own. Her band Defences have a new single out. It's called More of Us Than There Are of Them, and it was recorded with guest vocals from Benji Webb, he of Skindred fame.

Birds was originally a track from Turnstile's Grammy-winning album Never Enough. It's now been reimagined as Birds' Slater version, following their collaboration with, yep, you guessed it, US cyberpop queen Slater.

0: I was at the recent launch party for Lake Malice's brilliant new album, I Want to Know If It's Real. They're about to go on their biggest headline tour so far, taking in much of the UK and Europe, with support coming from Evil. Chrome Red is a single taken from it.
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I'm a big fan of Jen and the Degenerates, even though I do find their name terribly hard to pronounce. They have produced consistently high-quality work, and the latest single, Hotter on the Internet, is no exception.

Given my love of all things ska, it would be remiss of me not to play the latest single from Brighton's best original ska band, Dacca Skanks. I See Fire is the first single appear from their upcoming new album, The Game.

Anna Managuchi are a New York four-piece who combine rock elements with chiptune, a style of electronic music that uses old-style chips from arcade games and video games consoles to create new sound treatments. Yeah, I guess it's a prime example.

I played a single last week that featured Jessie Powell. This is her back in her day job as the singer in Dream State with their new single Forever in View. And that's all I have time for this week. You can find the playlist on my Facebook and Instagram accounts, and I'm going to leave you with a little bit of the latest single from veteran stoner rockers Queen of the Stone Age. It's called Significant Other. Thanks for listening. Until next time, my dear old things, do keep well. 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

0: On Smart Speaker, and of course on our podcast. I am Aileen Tuckham, and we are wobbling in association with Flowers Unlimited. Well then, it's three league games in, and it's 1-1, lost one, and drawn one, as Leeds came to the Amex on Saturday and left with a point. We're back on the Sunday shift this week as we travel to newly promoted Coventry, who have yet to pick up a point this season. So hopefully we can get back to winning ways. Alongside myself and Alan Wares today, we welcome back Justin Brentnell. And just in case you've missed it on the last 2 weeks' show, we're delighted to welcome back the wonderful star of stage and screen, the satirical genius, the writer and star of the forthcoming play, because it is a play called Stand or Fall. Please welcome back Mr. Mark Brailsford. Hello, Mark. Hello, Justin.
1: Hi, everyone.
2: Hello.
1: Thanks for that.
0: It's a play. It's a play.
1: It's a play.
2: Mark, have you really had people saying, oh, is this the play of the film, of the book, of the documentary of the dog?
1: I had my lovely flyering team out. Some people might have seen outside the pubs and the station. Anyway, they went, oh, yeah, everyone was like, yeah, I've seen it. No. And we instructed the flyering team to say, no, that's the documentary. This is the play. This is the play. So, yeah, we've got to get that over to people that, no, you haven't seen it. It's a completely different thing altogether as a theatre show. And I can tell you all about it.
0: It's at the theatre. It's got actors in it. And it's exactly. Telling a story.
2: And there will be people
0: and it's got nothing to do with Barbara Windsor, despite what Hardy says. But
2: There will be people fluffing their lines and corpsing and breaking the fourth wall.
0: Never. That's just me.
2: Because you've never done that before, have you, Mark?
1: I wouldn't dream.
0: Yeah. It's the most fun you can have with your clothes on. Anyway, moving
1: or in my case, off.
2: Even then. Should we get back to football?
0: Let's get back to football. Okay, let's talk about Saturday afternoon, a very rare Saturday 3 o'clock kickoff. I don't know how many we're going to have. Actually, it's something
2: next
0: to do
2: one is as well.
0: It's not. Oh, the home game. Yes, it is.
2: Yeah.
0: Yes, that one is. Yes. But yeah, I don't know how many we're going to have this season. I mean, most of hopefully not as many, because the longer our European run goes on, the more games we'll have get moved to the Sunday, because we'll be action on the Thursday. But Justin, it was a bit of a funny one, really, wasn't it? I mean, it just felt the atmosphere was a little bit weird.
3: Yeah, I think the fans reflected the first half pretty much, and we weren't given anything to really cheer or sing about, unfortunately.
0: No, because I mean there was that point in the second half, and it was just really weird, because it's like almost as if someone flicked a switch and turned the crowd on, because it just got kind of like really raucous, and the crowd, I think, all right, enough of this, we're going to get behind the team, and we're going to suck the ball into the net, because you're not going to kick it.
3: I think that's a chicken and an egg thing, what came first. But certainly after an hour, we looked back to our old selves again.
0: Yeah.
3: For that first hour, there wasn't really much to shout about in terms of positive football.
2: Probably much in terms of, like, for instance, in terms of the theatre, and Mark can back this up, it is very much a symbiotic relationship between the audience and the participants and the actors on the stage, or in our case, 22 guys on the pitch, is that, you know, Mark will say, you know, a line, or he'll do his play, and he'll feel the reception. He might not necessarily get a laugh or get a reaction or something like that, but he can feel it. And obviously, in that sense, you know, the football and theatre are actually sort of two sides of the same coin. So I think Justin's point here, like I say, it's symbiotic, is if the team doesn't entertain, the crowd doesn't get up. But then isn't the crowd supposed to start it first? And I think Justin's point was right, in as much as once we felt that we weren't as bad as we had been, after 60 minutes, we weren't as bad as we'd been in the first 45. And I actually would say that was as bad a performance as the second half against Palace earlier this year. It was that bad. Once they sort of woke up out of their slumbers, then the crowd reacted appropriately, and that's when you get the atmosphere.
0: Well, but that was it. I mean, as bad as we were, you've got to give credit to Leeds to a certain degree, because it's like that was their game plan. They pressed high, they closed down the passing lanes, and you know, and actually, I mean, obviously they went in 1-0 up, but it could have been a lot worse. I mean, Calvert-Lewin is very great, very good at leading the line, but my God, can he not shoot?
2: No, there's that.
3: Yeah,
2: sorry, you go.

0: first, Justin. I'll make a point
1: Yeah,
0: afterwards.
1: he played the his primary tactic is being in an offside position. So he spends a lot of the match hanging around offside, and then he manages to get himself onside at the critical point. And in doing that, he could have had a hat trick because those three chances he had a point blank header in the first half. Then he had two one-on-ones with the keeper. They're all from sort of offside positions where somehow, certainly with their goal and Cadioglo's toe, he's managed to get himself onside. But we didn't look comfortable with. I've seen Haaland do this as well, and other number nines. They hang around in an offside position the whole time, just ignore the line, and then pick their moment to sort of come back into play. And it's really difficult to defend against.
0: Well, this is it. I mean, all the while you're hanging around an offside, and obviously there is a difference between being in an offside position and being offside. And so when a player is in an offside position, he's largely ignored. Like I say, you time it right. To step back onside in order then just to sort of break the lines. Yeah, you're through, and it's horrific. But actually, your point, AD, about you're 100% right that Leeds had done their homework on us, but that continued in the second half. And obviously, I mean, I'm sure we'll talk about it in a second. There was their second goal that was, you know, half a fart offside, correctly given, but half a fart offside was. We actually started playing because they were still they maintained the same game plan, but the reason the tide turned was because we changed. There was a lot more energy. There was a lot more, you know, the 50-50s. We were losing every single one in the first half, and then by sort of like, as you say, 60 minutes, we were starting to win them again. And I think for me, I don't know about what anyone else thinks. I think it was actually Yassin Ayari who picked up the midfield by the scruff of the neck. Once he started really, I mean, he was the only half decent one in the first half, and I think he really shone in the second half. Don't get me wrong, Yokoi was great when he moved out to the wide, but I thought that the midfield was driven by Ayari in a way that it should have been, and I was expecting it to be driven by Gross, who frankly didn't have one of his better games.
2: Well, that was the whole thing. There was too many in the first half, in particular. There was too many 4 and 5 out of 10 performances, and it was just not
0: That's
2: acceptable. And
0: generous.
2: actually, Fabian actually said after the game that we were too passive. He said there wasn't enough energy. Now, what they've been doing all week, you know? It's
0: Well,
2: like.
0: this is it. It's about applying themselves on the match day, and the point is they do know how to do it. You just want, I think probably Albion fans are frustrated. They want to see more of those. I mean, to do it for 90 minutes is a massive ask. However, even if you can do it for 60, 65, 70 minutes, which we largely did against Villa, then you know you're getting a better performance. But to have it sometimes an entire half where you see the team is flat and moribund and as you say, passive, it doesn't make for a good spectacle.
2: I mean, you can argue about Mark about the personnel issue. We still got a lot of players issue, missing, particularly at home when you want to have play on the front foot and you want someone like a Karu Mitoma in there, a Yankuba Minte, and actually having someone like Jorginho, like a moving their defence around, and also Jack Hinshfield as well. None of these players are on the pitch, and it's like they're a big miss.
0: Are you saying, okay, let's make this point, and actually I'll ask Mark about this. I mean, it's not as though you have to comment on
2: I
0: the game
2: just did.
0: necessarily, Mark, but no, I'm asking Mark here is that are those players that AD's just mentioned there, are they automatically ones who should be starting or should be playing a lot more compared to those who did play on Saturday?
3: Well, you get the impression that a lot of, because of the injuries, there's a bit of a phony war going on, really. And I think a lot of teams haven't settled down in the league generally. And Brighton's injury list is, as you said correctly, pretty extensive. So there are a few round pegs in square holes or vice versa. And I'm wondering if there's also a bit of bedding in of new players. So, for example, you know, when you've got Yalcorri, who I love, is a wonderful player. Vuskovic is brilliantly settling in. And, you know, there are injuries when they're training. So I'm guessing that they're playing in so many different places that it must be overdoing maybe a bit more of the, maybe it's overwhelming the tactical brain of a player, because it does look to me as if they had a set pattern in the friendlies particularly, and maybe that's somewhat gone out the window with the personnel changes, and that's going to happen until, I reckon, October is when we start seeing players back. You start seeing the real Albion this year, I think.
2: Well, we're going to touch on it a little bit later anyway, but I mean, the fact that we've got the extended international break coming up, and that will give, I don't know how, but well, we're going to have a few people going away, aren't we? But it will give us a chance to bed in some of the new players, Andre an opportunity to actually properly train with the team, and Hajam, etc. You know, there's a lot of like players that we want to see on the pitch at some point, and we're not going to be. They'll be drip fed their minutes, but
3: yeah, there's a lot of churn, so that's a lot of players to integrate.
2: It's just frustrating when you're seeing that you've got these players who are probably itching to show what they can do, and you've got such a half-assed performance in that first half. It's just frustrating. And again, actually, and I don't want to hang him out to dry, but it's like our player of the season last year, Ferdi Kalogu, has not started the season brilliantly well.
0: Well, if you're going to take the Leeds first half as a marker, then I don't think anyone can actually come out of that with credit. So, to like you say, to hang everything on him, I think is unfortunate. Yes, he was really, really poor against Chelsea. He pulled his socks up later in the game, but by then we'd already conceded three goals, so it looks horrific. He's got a little bit of a habit at the moment, I've noticed, of trying to shepherd someone who's three times bigger than him out of play, and they just sort of stick him in his back pocket, and off they go with the ball. So he's got sort of other things to learn. And sometimes when it is a player of the season, it's tempting to put them on a pedestal. We think, well, hang on, you were our hero last year. And you're letting us down. It's a bit like the ace face in Quadrophenia, he realizes he's just a bellboy at the Grand Hotel. He will be fine again. It's just that when you're exposed in one-on-ones like that, And I think Mark's point is right, is that, say, that there's the churn, and it's not to say that just because we bought a new player, we've got to play them. That's old school thinking. I mean, this is about Fabian using his squad to the best advantage, and these are new players that you've actually got to get used to. I mean, there was, as we had with the show last week with Brian Owen, there's so much activity on the last two or three days of the transfer window to actually then put in even half of those players that we've bought in recently straight away, I think is suicide. So whilst there are certain regular, quote, first team players who are not quite up to snuff yet, that doesn't necessarily follow that those that are on the bench should be starting.
2: Okay. Well, I mean the incident in question I was talking about, Justin, is probably obviously the goal, where the ball came in, and Calvert-Lewin went one way, but Ferdi decided to go the other way.
0: Yeah. I think I was kind of unlucky, really.
2: I think he was trying to play him offside, I think, of what he's trying to do. But
0: yeah, but his leg, wasn't it?
1: What happened, the actual centre-backs, I think Duncan Vuskovic, had sort of moved over towards the sort of the east side of the pitch to try and get some tackles in them and block off the cross, and you had a line between Boscagli and Ayari had come back, and those two players were holding the offside line, and Kadioglu had followed. He'd been tempted to follow Dominic Calvert-Lewin on his offside odyssey, and you could see him suddenly panicking and realizing that he should be in line with Boscagli and Ayari. And at the point the ball comes over, you can see that on the match of the day still frame, you see Dominic Calvert-Lewin, and next to his boot, you see Kadioglu's little toe sticking out.
2: Is that his new name?
0: Yeah, he's Welsh.
1: Sorry.
0: Yeah, I mean, that's the point. I mean, it's once upon a time, the sort of like the body kind of is leaning one way, Kadioglu's leaning the other, which makes it look as though Calvert-Lewin is off. Getting me at it now. It's Calvin Llewellyn. He's offside, boy. But
3: he's Spanish.
0: Stop it. It's Kadioglu sort of like looked a turn. And of course, he's planted his foot down as if to sort of then sort of send himself off. But it's just not in time. The other thing I would say about Calvin Llewellyn is, and this is where the Leeds fans were booing, and I've got no sympathy with them. I mean, he was his first port of call, and he does it in a lot of games, and it absolutely baffled me as to how anyone could think he was actually going to get into the England setup for the World Cup. Is his first thought was to go for the defender every single time. And he handed off, I think, into Boscagli's face in the first 2 minutes. The referee saw it and had a word. I mean, it wasn't. And he eventually did book him after about 35 minutes. And I think it was persistent offending because he'd done it three or four times. Now, the actual thing he got booked for in the end was no better or no worse than what he did first time. It's just he'd done it four or five times. And you could see it was persistent defending. But if he hadn't really been keeping up with what he'd been up to, you think, well, that was a bit weak. But no, it was. And I could see that apart from that, he missed, as you said, he missed a couple of sitters. And I'm not surprised he got the curly finger halfway through the second half.
2: Yeah. Okay, I mean, it wasn't all bad in the first half. There was a couple of opportunities, one of which
0: remind
2: was,
0: me.
2: There was the I'll be calling it a half volley from Gomez. It was a rasping drive.
0: He spanked it anyway.
2: Yeah, I mean James Trafford, he's massive, isn't he? He's absolutely huge. I mean, he completely fills the goal.
0: He's a massive winger, I'll give him that.
2: It's like,
0: we'll come to that in a minute.
2: But, it must put you off a little bit to see, like, this. He's like an albatross with his arms out wide.
0: I think he was the player, I think possibly he was playing for Burnley a couple of years ago, and he just absolutely stopped everything. I remember Attila called it, said, from Old Trafford to New Trafford. he actually had an absolutely blinding game. And yes, I actually do think he's actually a pretty decent goalkeeper.
2: Yeah.
0: For the most part.
2: You know, England will be needing one soon. Anyway, so, we did ride our luck a little bit. Obviously, Tanaka, who was obviously Kuruma Toma's school chum. Until this season, they both wore the number 22. So I'm guessing there must be some sort of link with that. But, I mean, Tanaka did actually have the ball in the back of the net before we got going. And it was, like you said, Al, it was just narrowly, narrowly offside. And it really was riding our luck.
0: It was. But and it was also the fact that, you know, that none of the... I mean, it was actually a very well-played set piece, which none of the Albion players saw. I mean, whenever we try a set piece like that, you know full well it's going to get passed. It'll end up at the corner flag. Mm. They executed it brilliantly, but for that sort of like 2 inches of shoulder.
1: I think that's by choice, though, that when you're defending those balls into the box from a free kick, all the Leeds players are offside in that line. Then they come back onside, and then they go again. And as a group of defenders, you need to be consistent with what you're doing. So you either go with the players and try and fight for the ball, or you let them run offside, effectively, and hope that they really are offside and the referee blows their whistle. So you can see by the movement when the ball comes in that all the Leeds players are gunning forward, and actually the Brighton players have stopped. Now, I do take your point that it was a fraction offside. And so if we were trying to be clever there, we were a couple of centimetres away from looking very stupid. But we weren't, none of the Brighton defenders were going with the Leeds players into the box. They let them run and cross their fingers that one would be offside.
2: Yeah.
0: I would also say that flag went up very, very late.
2: Yeah. They do tend to do that, though.
0: We're talking about, and I saw it on Match of the Day, the player had got to the corner celebrating and the linesman went back 5-10 yards, then stuck his flag up. So there must have been easily 5-7 seconds after the event that the flag went up.
2: Or someone in his ear telling him to put his flag up.
0: Possible. Who knows? Don't know.
2: But okay. Well, I've got written down here that Bart saves from Justin. I didn't even know you were playing, Jess.
1: Yeah, I can confirm that wasn't me.
2: Yeah, I thought so. But it was a good save. And that was the moment, actually, I think, where it all changed and we woke up a little bit. And it started... If this was a goal, this would have been sensational. And he does tend to like a sensational goal. And that is, of course, that Maisie run from Babis Kostoulas.
0: That was Maradona-esque. And yeah, it just didn't have a shot.
2: Yeah, I've got written down not enough egg on it, but if he could have like just placed it a little bit further away from the goalkeeper, it's like
0: and a little bit harder. Yeah,
2: a bit harder. A
0: bit harder, more accurate. Apart from that, it was a goal.
1: The shot was the easiest thing because he went past three players, I think, and which was extraordinary. And he just kept going, getting with the players, and then he got himself space, and he had the goal at his mercy with the keeper, and a tame shot went straight into the keeper's arms, which was a bit disappointing. Yeah. But before that, it looked
0: it was a wonderful
1: world
0: run.
1: Class.
0: It looked it was a wonderful run.
2: But, Mark, we saw glimpses of this from Babis last year, didn't we? I mean, we haven't necessarily seen the consistency that we want from him yet. But, you know, with the injuries and everything else, this is two games he started in a row, which I think is the first time he's actually done that since he's been here. I suspect he will get another opportunity at Coventry on Sunday. And, you know, he is a player that really does excite me. I mean, he didn't try an overhead kick in this game, which is the first. But
3: he's
2: I mean,
3: one of my favourites. I love him. I think he's a great player, and he needs a run in the team. He needs to be playing regularly to really groove because he's always trying too hard. I think and I think that's something in a young player that happens if they don't get a regular run at it, because they're having to try and feel it. They feel they have to try and impress all the time too much, and they need to be a bit more relaxed on the timing, and hence probably scuffing the shot as well after that brilliant run. So there's a lot to do with the growth of a young player and the coaching staff working with them and having a run in the team.
0: Absolutely. I mean, the marker we put here is, and you'll all remember this, the game at Fulham last year, right at the very end, he lost the ball and he tried a bit too hard, as Mark would say. You know, he tried a bit too hard to get it back. He was not going to win the ball. He committed a foul, and from that free kick, Fulham scored their winner. And the point is that actually, just because you mucked up, don't forget. I mean, it's like they said on Ted Lasso, you're trying to be one in a million, but you forget they're actually one in 11. And there were other defenders ahead of him who could have actually sorted it out. He didn't need to correct his own mistakes. That's what your teammates are there for. And it's those kind of subtleties and nuances that as a player will grow and learn from. And I think you're absolutely right. There's a lot of skills, a lot of talent, but you're just going to use your head once in a while.
2: Well, speaking about a lot of skill and a lot of talent, we're starting to see more of that come from Malik Alcoy, and in the second half in particular, he had a couple of really standout moments. There was the shot which he bent in, but was well saved by Trafford, and then there was the one that could have been a penalty. Justin,
0: I never thought so.
1: I did think so actually until I saw the replay, and then I joined Al's camp, but. Unfortunately, he kind of bumped into the defender's arm, and
2: He did make a grabbing motion. He did actually grab him, but it wasn't enough for him to go down. I think it was enough for him to go down.
1: Yeah, that's
2: but I
1: problem.
2: Think he was already off balance.
0: He was already on his way down.
1: There's a physicality thing there because he weighs about 6 stone, and the player he was up against
2: Alvedi.
1: About 16 stone. So. That was the issue, I think, and he kind of connected with him. And normally, those things are shoulder to shoulder there, but because he is kind of quite light, I think it was difficult for him to stay on his feet.
2: I think he's tougher than you make it. I mean, Lewis Dunk actually, there's two things on this. Lewis Dunk after the game was saying that. Malik fears nobody in training. People talk about his size, but he will take on anyone of any size. And apparently he goes smashing into Vuskovic in training, which is on the other issue, is explains why we've got so many injuries and people are smashing into people.
1: That's fine, but when you're running as fast as he was running, you've got no ground to anchor yourself to, so it really does become body mass against body mass, which he
2: it was just a check and he was off balance and he went... I mean, there was contact, but not enough to give a penalty.
0: Oh, I cannot believe you just said that. There was contact. Oh,
2: well, it's true, Al. It's a part of the game.
0: There was contact. Has absolutely nothing to do.
2: Well,
0: with
2: I'm going
0: to
2: say it again.
0: Al,
2: I'm going to say it again because there was contact, and it was contact with Vuskovic's head from a corner that went into the back. We scored from a corner, Mark.
3: About time. But yeah, Vuskovic, he showed that promise in the early, well, certainly the friendlies, and he's known for scoring goals from set pieces when he was playing in Germany. So I think we're going to see a lot more of that. And bless him, Lewis Dunk, when he goes up, you always think, well, he's a big lad. Like, he heads the ball brilliantly. I really thought he would have scored more goals by now. But for some reason, it's never quite happened with Lewis Dunk. But with Vuskovic, I think somehow he's got a bit more of an instinct for where he'll be for the header, or the certainly work with the set piece.
2: Well, this was very much a training ground move. Yeah. And actually, I mean, Lewis was saying afterwards that, you know, we got all of our blocking right and the ball was right and everything else. And actually, it was another Maxim de Kuyper corner, who seems to be our best corner taker at the moment.
3: He's fantastic. Great dead ball. Oh, fantastic player.
1: Yeah, I'd agree with de Kuyper's being, depending on which side it is and which way you want to swing it. But yeah, he looks our best corner taker. But
0: is that de Kuyper well in?
1: Vuskovic, it was interesting when he headed the ball, there was a height indifference at the back post for Leeds, and he was towering above about three defenders or three Leeds players, and it just looked amazing. They got nowhere near him, and what I think we're going to find as the season goes on, there has been a clear strategy from the football club to not sign people if they are under about 6'5". And there are more of them to come in. There's Andres, there's Hadja.
2: Andres is huge.
1: There are more of these giants they found. Mm. And because I knew that was something Hertzler is into. And I was looking at the team and thinking, actually, we got Yalcuri, we got Gross, we got
0: everyone else.
1: A few other players who are not the giants.
3: We
1: didn't have the giants out yesterday, but I think when I've seen on social media and things, kind of the team of giants people put out with the average age of, not age, height of 6'2". And once we get enough of these taller players on the pitch, it's going to get even harder, I think. And we're going to look a bit more like Arsenal in our set pieces.
2: Yeah. Mark, I just need to check this with you, actually. In American sports, when one of these set routines happens, what do they call it?
3: Well, set piece, I suppose.
2: No, they call it a play. Anyway, moving swiftly on.
0: Can I also just say, and also, and I alluded to it a few minutes ago, I have absolutely no idea what James Trafford was whinging about. If he was blocked off by anyone, it was about half a dozen Leeds players. Yeah. Now, the Leeds fans are saying Boscagli did that, and I've looked at the footage and I'm thinking, well, he was within 6 inches of him. But
2: It was lovely. I mean, the one thing that I picked up on this one was the fact that Vuskovic didn't even have to jump. He just nodded it. It was like it was the perfect play. And
0: well, it's to save their embarrassment, wasn't it? Because it was so poorly defended.
2: But unlike Pascal Gross, who should have scored the winner shortly after that.
0: Yeah, he took a sort of big swing at it, didn't he? Yeah, and I think, to be honest, just capped one of those. It was a shot that was basically sodding typical of the game he'd had.
2: Indeed. Okay, well, let's move it swiftly on, because you are listening to the Albion Roar here on Radio Reverb, 97.2 FM, online at radioreverb.com, on DAB, and, of course, on our podcast. I'm here with Alan Wares, Mark Brousford and Justin Brentnell. And, Justin, have you been to a flower shop recently?
1: No.
2: If you were, where would you go?
1: I would go to Flowers Unlimited.
2: Really? And where would you go, Alan?
0: I'd go to the flower pot, which serves excellent bread. That's a bakery. Well, you didn't say what kind of flowers.
2: This is true.
0: Yeah. Is this where you want me to do my spiel now here, Adrian?
2: Yes, please.
0: Okay, very well. Okay, well, thank you very much indeed to Dave Costa of Flowers Unlimited, who are located at 175 to 177 Portland Road, Hove, where you can buy all of your flowers and all your chocolates and champagne and other goodies and treats and sweeties to your loved ones. I was about to say Valentine's Day, but then I'm realising I'm actually completely off the boil here. I was thinking, well, what it is I'm looking outside and it's dark, and I'm thinking now it's February, and it's not. Valentine's Day is a long way away, so ignore these last 20 seconds. Having said that, that is a good way of actually elongating this section to say Flowers Unlimited is absolutely brilliant. Do pop along there for all your floral needs. And if you tell them you're an Albion season ticket holder, you can get a 20% discount, but make sure you tell them, otherwise you won't get it. So yeah, thanks to Dave Costa of Flowers Unlimited, 175 to 177 Portland Road, Hove, or find them on flowersunlimitedbrighton.co.uk.
2: Very awesome. Now, if you're an Albion fan, and if you listen to this, it's highly likely, I would say. Very likely.
0: Yeah, I mean, how many Leeds fans are going to tune into this?
2: I think. But there is something very special happening in Brighton later this month. And it's a brand new production. It's a play called Stand or Fall the Play. And it's hitting the Theatre Royal from the 23rd of September to the 26th. Celebrating 125 years of our beloved club, Mark Brailsford.
3: Ah, yes. Thank you for that lovely build-up, by the way. And I do like, I'm enjoying that. It's a play. It's very funny. Because actually, that's what we've encountered lately, because lots of people have been, you know, being handed leaflets and, oh, I've seen it. But no, this is not the documentary. Neither is it the exhibition. So, yes, this is the play, and it's a whole brand new thing. It's in the Theatre Royal, which will be a beautiful, beautiful production, because it's a wonderful building, the lighting, the sound, and everything is amazing about that. But it's a funny play. It's going to be moving, and it's going to be a story of what the fans' journey was like, framing it from between the period of time towards the end of the days at Goldstone through to qualifying for the Europa League. So yeah. We've got this lovely, you know, the story has moved on, and here we are with this wonderful, you know, yeah. Amazing. I don't know about you guys. I still sit in the Amex occasionally and go, yeah. Oh, wow, this is still amazing to me. I love it.
2: Yeah, because, I mean, let's face it, Mark, this isn't your first rodeo. It certainly isn't your first show at the Theatre Royal. In fact, you've been there a few times with the Treason show and obviously with Brighton Till I Die. But this is very different to that, isn't it?
3: It is, very much so. So it's really... because the story had moved on so much. First, the story of how we ended up doing this play is actually related to Brighton Till I Die, because at first we were asked if we'd do it again. That was written by Paul Hodgson and Dave Blake, and we got together, and there was a feeling that, well, we peaked with this amazing night of doing it at the Theatre on 2011 before the Amex opened, and it was really of its time. And there was I don't know if we'd ever really have recreated, or it would have felt lesser somehow. And I agreed with that, and I thought, that's fine, cool. So we said, oh, well, we'll do anything then. Yeah. But then a suggestion came along, well, why don't you do a new one?
2: Yeah.
3: And I went, oh. Okay, so I wrote a new one. So here we are, Stand and Fall, because obviously the play is not the documentary. And it's because that is a whole new chapter in the story of the club.
0: So yeah. Can I just ask in that case, Mark, I mean, obviously, you know, don't give us any spoilers. I mean, I think it's probably fair to say it's about Brighton and Hove Albion in some way or another. I'm really not sure. I think there might be sort of like the odd reference here and there. But ever since... you've been asked to do it, so you know, let's rewind a few months. Can you just give us a flavor of the timeline of how you start from its genesis to the point where you're like, you know what, two three weeks away from treading the boards? Give us an idea of the timeline of what gets written, who does what happens here, rehearsals, etc., etc., because I've got no idea how to put a play on, so let's know.
3: Well, briefly,
0: in detail.
3: Okay. I'll give a few. Okay.
1: He wants to know who's playing Alan Wares.
3: Well, Chris Eubank is a very good actor.
2: Bluto from Popeye is unavailable.
3: So basically, the genesis is very much, first of all, I had to think through before I said I'd do it, when... You think about the Albion's history, of course, a lot of us know that history, but there are hopefully people also going to come and see who don't know the history, who can share the love. But it has to also be a theatrical experience. So, for example, the documentary, we couldn't just stand there on the stage and repeat what the documentary did, so it had to be something completely different. And I remember thinking that the fans' journey is a very important aspect to this, of what it actually meant at the time for the Goldstone to go, what it felt to be... going, you know, through the Gillingham years to Withdean and then obviously to the new stadium. And there's a lot of connections that we make with through family and friends, and the essence of what it means to us as what does home mean to us? Mm. I don't know about you guys, but emotionally, the attachment to the Gold Stone was incredibly deep, and it was my life next to my family. It was the most precious thing to me, and it was an incredible loss. And that meaning of home and belonging, and we are all part of it. I'm going to sound very lovely like that, but we are part of this big family that wear blue and white. And I love being part of that, and the journey and the fight to survive, and the campaigns, the wonderful fan led fight to save the club from Archer and Bellotti was a wonderful galvanizing experience for us all. And I think that's made our fan base a bit unique compared to a lot of clubs, because we are very much bonded by that. And I love honouring that. And I think it's our responsibility, my responsibility certainly, is to keep telling that story, to say, look, we came from this. I know you're a bit more of the youngsters. Oh, yeah, we'll keep hearing this. But actually, yeah, we're going to tell that story because we lived it. And it's about home. It's about family and belonging and what it means. And I lost my father recently. Mm. And I used to sit and watch the Albion with my dad, as a lot of us did. And it's also a tribute to him in a way, because he took me when I was a kid, his dad took him, and all three generations. You know? And I want to honour that as well, because I think that's a common experience across any football club, is that your feeling of where you go on every other Saturday, not every other Saturday now, but you know, you go to these games and you see these people you see only at the football, or you go to the pub with your mates if you got that going, and all your family, you take your kids and you take your mums and dads and granddads, and these are wonderful, wonderful things in our life. And more in a world that's been fractured and disintegrating, we need those connections, and we need to feel that love. I think
2: well, football is the modern church, isn't it? It's where we go to worship. It's where we gather and meet our flock.
0: But it's also the modern theatre, isn't it?
3: It is, and the more that AI kicks in with sort of automating everything that we're doing in our lives, the more we're going to crave these more human experiences. And there is nothing more joyous than going out for a lovely evening at a great theatre. Mm. And be entertained and really royally entertained, because we're not going to be doing anything too pretentious. We're not going to be doing anything too taxing on the arts of contemplation. We are doing entertaining, and we've got great jokes. We've got great actors in the cast, and we've got a load of fun to have, and also a lot of meaning and a lot of emotion, because Stand or Fall, the play, is also part of the history through the Sussex by the Sea lyric of the Sussex Regiment, for example.
0: Absolutely,
3: in, the First World War, the song, when we're all singing, clapping at Sussex by the Sea, they came out, which is brilliant.
2: Too fast.
3: By the Sea. But, you know, that tune, it was also the music that some of those lads on the Somme would have been the last music they ever heard.
0: Yeah.
3: So, you know, we touch on that, and that's, you know, Stand or Fall, you know, is the Sussex
2: sort of spirit. So, obviously, there's a lot of nostalgia involved in this, but I mean, presumably there is a narrative line throughout the whole thing.
3: Yeah, absolutely. So it's a full play. I mean, but this is a proper narrative
2: play.
3: It's a play. Did you know it's a play? Because it's not documentary. But this play would stand up without the football as well. Is that also, to go back to your question now, I only wanted to do it if I knew I could make sure it worked as a story in itself, on its own, as a standalone story of these characters that I really want us to believe in and love and really enjoy, wanting to know what's going to go on with this family as their lives are affected by what happened with the Albion, over the troubles, over the campaigns, over the going to different stadia and the Amex and the triumph of qualifying for Europe, all of those amazing things and the great moments that have happened to the Albion, and some not so great, and the characters. I wanted that story to also stand up, and it does. And I really think people will enjoy that a lot, because you want to know what's going to go on next.
0: So tell us about your co-conspirators. Because you mentioned the actors. Tell us about the actors who are going to be sharing the stage with you.
3: Well, we've got a wonderful actor called Paul Moriarty that some people would recognise from EastEnders.
0: I was about to say, he's the old boy from EastEnders, isn't he?
3: Yeah.
0: You did some Shakespeare with him, didn't you, Mark?
3: That's right. The beauty of this cast as well is, so I've put together some cast members from the Treason Show, which is a lot of people know is my regular show. And then as the artistic director of the Brighton Shakespeare Company, I've directed 8 Shakespeares. And I put those together with the Treason Show Company, and Paul came from that side. Right. So I've got all of these wonderful actors from both strands of my creative output, of both of my loves, satire and Shakespeare, and then melded it into this wonderful Albion story. So in a way, when I was rewriting, I'm on draft 6.6 now, I was starting to hear their voices speak the lines. And that's a wonderful moment when you, as a writer, when you get to that point, because you've got A plot, B plot, you've got to meld them. And of course, I've got to be absolutely disciplined on accuracy for the story, because it's the Albion's history.
0: Okay, so you've got Paul Moriarty. Who else can we look forward to? Give us a shout out to your fellow actors.
3: Sarah Mann is wonderful. She's got her own theatre company. And when I started off the Brighton Shakespeare Company, she was one of my associate directors. And she's a fantastic person I've known for like a quarter of a century. Mm-hmm. Always admired her work. So I'm very privileged and honoured that she wants to keep working with me. It's a lovely thing to have. Andrew Crouch, some of people will remember him but from both Shakespeare and the Treason Show. He's been regulars in both. And was wonderful as Brutus in Julius Caesar at Boat. When I directed it there. And we've got Rebecca Blanchard, who's this force of nature, who's just amazing playing Babs. We've got James Petherick, who's just hilarious. He's just adorable. And you just love watching this guy on stage. Lily Sitzia, who's going to be playing a few parts as well. In fact, she's playing Bellotti to my Bill Archer.
0: and are they all Brighton fans?
3: No.
0: Okay, well, let's leave that.
3: Nearly all of them are.
2: Okay. I did find this out, though, because I was doing some digging into this earlier. And obviously, Paul Moriarty came up, and I just had a quick look at his IMDb, and you'll be delighted, Al, to know that he starred opposite Jill Gascoigne in The Gentle Touch.
0: Great. Yeah, I mean, I know who he is. I recognise his name. So, and also, then there's people who are equally important. Who's behind the scenes for you, Mark?
3: Well, I've got my wonderful stage manager, Katie Matthews, and we've been ably supported by the wonderfully flamboyant Ian Hart, who's doing a fantastic job of supporting the show, certainly getting it to the stage, helping us finance it. And we've got an army of people behind it doing marketing publicity. Nikki Sweetland, who used to work for the Albion and also has done West End Theatre, she's doing the marketing publicity. We've got... the two ASMs, we've got Sean Chapman, who's this amazing designer who I'm using for this show again, because he did all those Shakespeare plays, who's just a legend. I mean, he used to run nightclubs in Brighton and used to be one of the most famous Marilyn Monroe impersonators in the country. And what he doesn't know about making wigs, he can't write, which I need more and more these days. And and he's a lovely, lovely designer and talented man to have on board. We've got, there's an army, basically. There's of ASMs, flying teams, marketing, everyone.
2: I mean, we saw the flying teams in and around all the pubs and the station. They were everywhere.
3: Yeah.
2: It was on Saturday before the game.
0: So just and, as a...
3: Yeah, also should mention, by the way, there is a script consultant who I consult, and his name is Paul Hodson, who wrote Right Until I Died. So we're carrying on a tradition there as well, because what Paul doesn't know about football plays can't be written.
2: You see, you have read my script, because that was my next question. Is Paul Hodson
0: Here's my next question, then, in that case. So here we are. We're recording this on the 7th of September, so that's 22 days to curtain up. I think, no, hang on. 16 days to curtain up. My maths is completely out the window. 16 days to curtain up. So when you're putting together something brand new like this, with 16 days to go, where are you at? I mean, do you have lots of rewrites? Are you doing rehearsals? Are you where are you at?
3: I've got this very nice, soft, bouncy room, which I go into and cry.
0: It's called the Albion Roar.
3: Yes. So basically, the rewrites have been taken. I've been writing this since the beginning of the year. I started the story ideas at the end of last year, and that I had to satisfy myself. I thought I could pull this off first before I said I'd go for it. Then we struggled to get it made because we have to find finance, and we're still, you know, very sort of struggling with budgets because we are trying to keep that budget down. But we did finally finance it. And then I've been writing this play now since January. As I might have mentioned, draft 6.6 at the moment, but each draft probably went through about four or five different drafts each time on each draft. And then we arrive at a locked script, as we call it. We lock the script just before we start rehearsals, and then we're production script ready. And then in rehearsals again, it goes up for a whole other process, because you suddenly go, well, actually, that scene should move there. We're going to move that scene now. I did that today. I moved a scene. And we tighten the language. We sort out a few extraneous moments that just don't quite hit. And then we do bits of tweaks and rewrites as we go through rehearsal every single day. And it's a hell of a process, and it's full on. Yeah. And it's exhausting.
2: So are you actually rehearsing so every day at the moment?
3: I am, yeah. And the cast are working their, you know, what's off. And they're brilliant. And we are laughing so much in rehearsal. We're having such a great time as well, to be fair. And also, yeah, moments as well, where we're finding moments, you know. And we've had moments in the read-through where there were a few tears as well, which was quite sweet. So it's been incredibly full on.
0: That's quite cathartic for you as well, especially as you said, you know, your personal bereavement this summer.
3: Well, I'm trying to push that aside a bit so that I can focus, because every now and again it hits you, as some of you have been through this will know. And I think I'm saving my emotions up till after the run, because I really hope my dad could see this, and he sadly won't now, obviously. And
2: yeah.
3: And so it's my tribute to him as well. So
0: sure.
3: I'm just pushing through, trying not to think too much about other things.
2: Okay. And is it for all ages? Will there be children present, or is it
3: parental guidance is what we're saying. So yes, you can bring kids, and there is a junior rate as well. PG-12 upwards is what we've suggested, but it's not a hard fast. It must be 12. You can bring 10-year-olds if you need. But
2: where can we get the tickets from, Mark? Where are they?
3: ATG. Let me just check.
2: It's from the ATG ticket office online, or directly from the Theatre Royal.
0: I'm just going to quickly read out the URL
3: tickets
0: here.
3: I could tell you what the address is. ATGtickets.com/Brighton.
0: Okay, I've got it here. 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
3: It's a play.
0: Yours is a shorter one, because it is a play. Yeah. What I am going to do is I'm going to create a QR code, if you haven't already, and actually stick it on our socials for people to make it easier for people to do that.
3: That is a great idea.
0: Yeah, no problem. So
2: okay, we'll touch on it briefly before, but we are running out of time. So let's just quickly have a look where we're at going into the game this weekend. Obviously, five games in, if you include the European ones, Justin. And obviously, we've got the European fixtures that they've been released now, so we know where and when we're playing, which is exciting. Obviously, that doesn't start until after the international break, so hopefully we'll have some of our walker wounded back.
1: Yeah, it's been a very, very unfortunate start to the season in terms of injuries. And as we alluded to earlier, the starting lineup for Leeds would have been vastly improved with Mitoma, Minte on the wing, Jorginho or Hinshelwood at number 10, and Tismas playing number 9. Better things are to come for us, but we do need those players back.
0: And then, there's also the great unknowns of those that haven't started yet and those that haven't played yet. I mean, it's interesting. I mean, Mark alluded to him earlier, but what's your take on, Yokoi that we've seen so far?
1: I think he is the perfect. So,
2: Justin, keep freezing.
1: We'll get players loaned out for various time periods, and there will be on these loans. But actually, it's more about the experience than how well they are doing for the team they're on loan to. And Yao Kouye has come out unbelievably well after his loans. If you watched him play for Swansea last year, you might have a different view.
0: Because
1: he didn't get that much game time. He wasn't doing what Cozy Adubri was doing, which was kind of man of the match in a lot of games. And he's there for the experience. He's there to become a professional footballer. And I think there were a lot of people who were quite surprised, and I'll include myself in that, when he came in to the Chelsea match and pretty much got man of the match for which he seemed to have repeated against Leeds as well.
2: Yeah, but I mean, if you rewind back a year, or probably more than a year actually now, but when he first came over here, I was really, really excited about him. I actually thought he was going to be the standout player last season. I thought he was going to be given an opportunity. Obviously, he played a few games in pre-season last year, as he did this year. But you know, when he came to us originally, obviously still very young, still very raw, but he was already starring in the Champions League for Sturm Graz. He was getting man of the match awards. He was running the game. You know, he's got that kind of, for a small guy, he's got that energy. Actually, he does get around and he can put himself about. And I did a couple of preview shows last season, and they asked who's the player to look out for, and I actually said Yelkoy last season, but then obviously I was disappointed to see that he went out on loan. So to have him here and actually being given an opportunity now, once the new players are Benedict and fit, I don't know whether he's actually going to be there. I mean, Andre is certainly a player that looks like he's going to be very, very exciting. Looking at socials, Real Madrid fans are absolutely spitting feathers that they haven't actually brought him back. They thought he was going to be a big star for them, and they did actually have some sort of like buyback thing, I believe, which they've now lost.
0: The thing about
1: do the deal half an hour before the window ends.
0: Yeah. I mean, the thing about Yelkoy is certainly watching him for the Chelsea game. I didn't see so much for the Villa game, but certainly watching him for the Chelsea game and for the Leeds game, what was apparent was certainly for the Chelsea game, he started out wide. In fact, he played most of his time out there out wide. But for the Leeds game, he started more centrally, and I didn't think he was quite as effective. That's not to say he's an out-and-out winger. He's not. But I think he's kind of like a wide player in the way that Gomez is. You know, Gomez isn't an out-and-out winger. I just think that when those two are out wide, I think just Yelkoy just has that little bit more. I mean, you can argue the quality, because let's face it, with Gomez, his shooting is either wild or off-the-scale wonderful and nowhere in between. But I think Yelkoy has got a bit more of a football brain. I think there's a bit too much sort of head down, kick, run about Gomez, and too many times his second touch is a tackle. But with Yelkoy, there's a bit more nous about him, even at that young age.
3: Out of position, though? Are there a lot of that's to do with he's not really naturally a right-sided player in that sense? He's a central midfielder.
0: Well, there's that, but I mean, the point is that when Yelkoy, and it's only been two games, when he's looked his best, it's when he's wide left. That's not to say he's a touchline hugger like Minté or Matoma are. It's just, and this is where Fabian Hertzler has options. Once he's got the rest of his squad back, he'll have options that he can have wide players. I mean, I don't think it'd be wide players and wingers. It'd be wide players or wingers. And the point is when he uses, you know, the 16 out of his 20 in any given match day squad, he'll use them for the most part intelligently. Mm. And, you know, there's not that many, apart from the defenders, there's not that many players that play for 90 minutes. And when you're supposed to be one of the more progressive, attacking, creative players, then 90 minutes is actually a big ask.
2: Well, a lot of these players will be getting opportunities, particularly with the European games coming up as well. Mm. I don't think, correct me if I'm wrong, is Yelkoy's not in the...
3: He's not registered in the squad for the league
0: games. Something about too many loans.
3: There's a lot of homegrown player quotas as well. They've got to sort of sit right with in the local players. So they've got to think about that.
0: So, I mean, that would therefore say to me he's more likely to be, quote, rested when it comes to that. He's more likely to play in the Premier League if he can't play in Europe.
3: Yeah.
2: Okay, but Mark, I mean, obviously, Yelkoy's been with us for a while. But what are the new signings that have really excited you so far? I know we haven't seen them. Which ones do you think will be without seeing them play?
3: Well, I mean, you obviously
2: get you off your seat
3: without seeing them, you're right. But yeah, I mean, obviously, when you hear the words Baby Rodri talked about, you go, well, hello, that's going to be interesting. And the fact that Real Madrid did mess up completely there, and the Real Madrid fans are not happy, that's a good sign that we're doing that. Aziz, you know, I know he's just arrived from Millwall, he's injured, but you know, he could be really interesting because he was really ambitious to join Brighton, and that's good.
2: Yeah, and he's already got a great song as well.
3: What? Which one?
2: It's Aziz is good. Aziz is good.
3: A bit of shaming in there. Brilliant. But of course, you've also got to remember the players coming back. Simas, of course, hopefully comes back. And I was really sad for him when he got injured because he was on his way to hopefully put himself through the team.
2: I think, although obviously we paid, obviously the transfer fees don't really come into this, Justin, do they? But I think actually Simas was the one that the club were probably going to give more games to last season in terms of as an out and out number nine. That would have rested Danny Welbeck a bit more, I think. But it didn't quite work out that way.
1: Oh, that was strategy. And I remember last season where Tismas was playing a bit part, kind of the odd substitution
0: appearance. I do love your verbal typos.
1: And he looked like a proper number nine and then scored a goal and then was out for 10 months or something after that. So it's unfortunate. What I would like to point out, going back to... Yao Kouye on loan is our signing of Mateus Orozco, which was a 3.5 million signing out of Colombia, an 18-year-old. If you get a chance to see highlights of his debut for Castellón, the second tier team signed up to Jamestown Analytics in Spain, it's very, very impressive. I'm not going to tell everyone to believe it looks like an 18-year-old Caicedo, but to me, he does.
2: Okay, so Mark, so we are just about to run out of time, so quickly just remind us what a play is.
3: It's Stand or Fall, the play, and it's not the documentary. It's 23rd of September to the 26th at the Theatre Room.
2: And how much and where can you get the tickets from?
3: You can get your tickets from atgtickets.com/Brighton. That's a Theatre Royal. You can just pop into the box office and buy them there. There's all sorts of prices. And you've got different price bands. You can sit in cheap seats or you can sit in the stalls.
0: Can I make one request, Mark? Change the name of it to Stand or Fall the Play, Not the Documentary.
3: Oh, not more artwork.
0: Or a banner goes across as an opening thing. This is not the documentary.
2: Well, you see, this is why I said that we're wobbly at the start, because we can't stand, or we're either standing or we're falling. We're wobbly.
0: But, right, outro, please, AD.
2: But on that note, that is all we have time for. So don't forget to get your tickets for Stand or Fall, it's a play, at the Theatre Royal. But thank you to Mark Brassel. Thank you to Alan Wares. Thank you to Justin Brentnell. I've been AD Packham. This has been the Albion Raw on Radio Reverb, 97.2 FM. 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
5: Okay, well, I'm so excited and happy to introduce Ginger Coyote to the show. Hello, Ginger. Are you there?
6: Yes, I am.
5: Hey, how are you doing?
6: Ara, how are you? Ginger. You look beautiful this morning.
5: Oh, thank you. How is it going in Hollywood?
6: It's very cold.
5: Is it really?
6: Yes.
5: Cold in February.
6: Yes. Surprise, surprise.

0: You hear about it in the news, really. You have to really look. But you've had a lot of freak weather.
1: Yeah, we just had that shooting in Michigan. I don't know if you heard about that, but like 3 people were killed, 5 people injured. It's not as bad as the thing that happened with that Asian guy down here at the dance studio.
0: Oh, yeah, I've heard of that.
1: Gun control we need.
0: And do you think you're going to get gun control out there?
1: There are bills passed in the state of California and Los Angeles, I know, against weapons that people carry. But basically, if the Republicans in Congress are just pro-gun because they're getting money from the NRA.
0: Right. Well, that's not very helpful, is it, to society?
1: No. But thank God that Chris Murphy, that's in Connecticut, he's got some kind of bill passed. But that was he's a senator, but for to help with gun control. And then there's that young kid named Max Frost that's down in Florida. That's part of that whole rich. That David Hogg and all those people that are against the guns and stuff because they were part of that school that had that mass killing.
0: Yeah, I think I heard about that as well. So, I mean, you just hear a lot of mass shootings happening in America. That's what we're hearing a little bit that we
1: Not cool, not cool.
0: not cool. But what is cool is having you back on the show. For those of you that don't know, Ginger Coyote has been on my radio show a few times, haven't you?
1: Yes, one time even live.
0: Yeah, one time live. That was
1: We
0: really
1: filmed it
0: brilliant.
1: in at that place that you rented in that room, and didn't they come and tell us that we were making too much noise or something?
0: Oh yeah, and we did a little bit of filming for the documentary about you. Do you remember?
1: Yeah, but remember we did the show too, in one of it was in a little room, not in the apartment that you rented, but there was a place that we went into, and then someone came in and told us that it was private and that we were making too much noise.
0: Oh, they can't shut us up, can they, really? Well, it's wonderful to have you on the show. Ginger Coyote is the singer and the ringleader of the brilliant band White Trash Debutantes. And she's also been running punkglobe.com, punkglobe fanzine magazine since 1977.
1: Yeah.
0: And that comes out every beginning of every
1: Every
0: month.
1: month.
0: Yeah, so it's my mission and my intention to call you up once a month to go, hey, what's in your magazine this month? So, that would be my first question, Ginger. What you've got the new look
1: The new issue
0: punk.
1: so far, we're still on deadline, but there's going to be always hot gossip, and I'm sure you'll be in there. I found a PDF file of your about the documentary, and I'm rerunning that about you, the interview that I did. And we've got Adam Gomez, the drummer from the Dickies,
0: Okay, is that
1: and
0: the one?
1: then we're
0: Is this
1: doing.
0: the March issue?
1: Yeah, this is
0: Okay,
1: March.
0: so you're working on, although February Punk Globe has just come out, it came out 1st of February, to be fair.
1: Yeah.
0: So that while that's coming out, you're then thinking about the next issue and getting that.
1: Oh, we've already started it. The deadline for the March issues today, and so these are all interviews I've got coming up. But in the February issue that we've got, we did that interview with Billy Halo from the Black Black Halos,
0: Yeah. Really hopeless.
1: Billy

0: Hopeless. Yeah, he's quite a character. Very nice.
1: He looks it. Fantastic front cover.
0: Yeah, it is fun. Mark does a really good job. He's very happy with the new layout too.
1: Yeah, yeah. It's very easy to navigate, isn't it? So I'm looking at all the stories as well. Wild women don't die. They just dye their hair and get wilder. the one and only Mary St. Mary.
0: Oh, yeah, Mary St. Mary. She's in the issue. And Kira from Kira Rossler, who used to play in Black Flag. And and who else is in there? I have the stuff for, but Mary St. Mary's a DJ in Grass Valley, California.
1: What I love about your magazine, you're basically, you know, you're showing us the bands and people that are in the States. They kind of like, is that right?
0: Yeah, we're trying to give exposure to everybody. It's always nice to get big names and more, you know, critically more known names across all over, because that helps get the hits in. But of course, you know, it's good. And then we've also got Judy from Betty Blowtorch, and Betty Blowtorch is the best band ever.
1: Oh, wicked.
0: All woman band, and their lead singer and bass player was killed in New Orleans about 17, 18 years ago. She was driving as a drunk driver. She was all NAAA and all that stuff, and she got in a car with this guy that was drunk, and she ended up getting her head chopped off.
1: Oh no!
0: Oh yeah, it was horrible.
1: Oh gosh! Whoa, that's just sorry.
0: Dave Mansfield again.
1: Oh, that's devastating. And so they've carried on since. Okay, I think it's time to play one of your songs.
0: Oh, good.
1: On that note, I mean, let's play a tune. Do you want to pick one of the songs that you would like us to play? Basically, if you could introduce it, and then I will play it.
0: Well, I sent you Hey Nick, and it's about Danielle Steele's son, Nick Traina. And he died when he was 19 years old, but I wrote this song about him. We hung out and we were good friends. And it's called Hey Nick, You Did Okay.
1: Okay, here it comes.

0: Wicked. That's Hey Nick.
1: Yeah.
0: White Trash Debutantes.
1: Danielle Steele is the romance novelist. I don't know if you know who she is or not.
0: Oh, say that again. Your voice went robotic then. Say that again.
1: I said Danielle Steele is the romance novelist, and that was his mother. I wrote, well, basically, he was a punk, and he didn't really fit into the lifestyle that Danielle Steele has, but she feels real guilty because he was bipolar and sad.
0: So, yeah, so Nick was Danielle Steele's son.
1: Uh-huh, the romance novelist, you know, the woman that puts out all those cheesy
0: romance. I do. I remember you telling me at the time as well when it happened some time ago. And I can see that this song has this been included on a compilation?
1: Punks for Ukraine, yeah.
0: Brilliant. Can you tell us a little bit about that compilation, CD?
1: Dave from MDC and Grimace Records are putting out benefit CDs to give money to the people in Ukraine who are suffering from the war. And they asked us if we would like to put a song on the compilation, and I gave them Hey Nick. And I'm happy to say that it's been getting a lot of hits, and also he said it's been making charts in different places too, which is good.
0: That is great. And it's great that, you know, people in the punk world are working together to, you know, to do such a great cause. And that is a
1: brilliant song. I mean, it's really cool that, you know, he does stuff for Food Not Bombs and also things like that. Yeah. A lot of good causes. And he decided to do stuff for the people in Ukraine after seeing the devastation that Putin is putting them through.
0: Yes. Yeah, apparently the news we're getting over here now is that he's testing his Satan II warfare, which can come and destroy the whole of the UK in 16 minutes. So it's like,
1: I saw the thing that he's really angry with Germany because Germany have sent tanks to Ukraine.
0: Yeah.
1: And they're fighting back pretty good with that too. So,
0: yeah, it's very sad. It's very sad. It's quite a strange time. I was watching this program with Segs. We were watching this BBC drama called Life After Life. And it was quite deep about a person that just keeps reliving their life. And every time they make a mistake, they kind of like are reborn again to, and then, you know, hopefully the next time they don't make a mistake. It's kind of a bit like reincarnation.
1: Reincarnation, right?
0: Yeah. But the thing is like it was about a family in wartime. And I guess maybe with everything that's going on now, and obviously with me, like, being born in Iran and seeing the war there, and now seeing this it come here in the UK, you know, it's kind of like I'm watching that program Life After Life. You're like, you know, oh God, you know, war did happen here not long ago. Do you know what I mean? I mean, Segs can, like, his family were victims of war and bombing, and yeah, you just don't want it to go to that, do you? You want there to be an involvement, but sadly...
1: especially with Putin, because he I don't know if he's got the nuclear power, but I certainly don't want him to start World War III.
0: No. Well, if he does, UK is going to go first, so.
1: Oh yeah, you're pretty close to where he's at, but
0: yeah,
1: it's sad. He's after Germany now, and the United States. He hates Biden. He hates Hillary Clinton. All those people.
0: Yeah, terrifying world when you focus on it too much. That's why it's great to be focusing on doing good. Punk for Ukraine, Volume 3, that Hey Nick was on, Grimace Records, you can find it on YouTube. So
1: yes, and Dave MDC, he's the best. He supports so much stuff. Wicked. Which is, I can't, Dave Dichter, I cannot rave about him enough. He's a very, very kind human being.
0: Oh, like you, like yourself.
1: Yeah. But he's been doing that. MDC have been around for, you know, millions of dead cops.
0: Yeah.
1: Dead corporation, all that stuff. And he's been around for a long time, but he's still got the good heart. And, you know, he's, nearing retirement age, and he's out rocking yet. You know, he's just touring all over the world and
0: right,
1: posting pictures of him in India with elephants and stuff like that. I mean,
0: sounds like I need to stalk him a little bit on Facebook. Not in real life, not like that. Oh, so tell us a little bit. Tell our audience. A little bit about, you know, what's going on in the music scene over there near you.
1: Well, you know, the music scene is still happening. There's in Los Angeles, there's the Redwood is still happening. A lot of the clubs have closed down because of COVID stuff. So, but there's downtown seems to be a healthy scene. I don't go out that much because of my injury to the burn on my leg.
0: Yeah.
1: But, so it's kind of hard for me to get out and go to places there. I did go and sing and did a guest spot with MDC at a club downtown, which was like fun to do. It was with the Dead Kennedys and MDC.
0: Wow. When was that?
1: That was like last October, I believe. Yeah.
0: Oh, nice. I keep seeing Della Biafra, like posting kind of funny political things, but because we don't really know the American politics, I'm like, I really wish I understood this, but I don't.
1: Yeah, and sadly, the Dead Kennedys that we played with, MDC, did not have Biafra as the lead singer.
0: Oh, of course, yeah, sorry. I'm just, dear drummer passed away as well. That was...
1: Yes, Darren. Whoa. He was a real... Darren was a sweetheart, DH. Yeah. I saw a picture that East Bay Ray posted him and Michael Jackson's daughter, Paris. She was at the tribute DH, which is cool.
0: Oh, that's really good. Okay, I think it's time for another song. I can't believe how fast time is going. So would you like to introduce the next song you'd like us to play?
1: Well, this is a person that's going to be featured in the March issue of Punk Globe. It's Adam Gomez, who plays drums with the Dickies. And this is a nice old Ozzy cover that they do. Paranoid.
0: Wicked. Here it is coming up.
1: Good.
0: Oh,
1: I'd like to see your head bobbing up and down.
0: Yeah.

0: I interviewed Stan Lee, the guitarist for the Dickies, a while back. And a real interesting thing about him is that his girlfriend is Mike Nesmith from the Monkees' daughter.
1: Oh, wow.
0: He just recently passed away.
1: That's a blast from the rock and roll past.
0: from the Monkees, but yeah, and that was cool.
1: And I think they were going to, the Dickies were going to come to the UK last year and they couldn't come.
0: I think they're coming in June or July. That's what he said in the interview, that they were going to be going to the UK and places in mainland Europe. So you will get to see the Dickies again soon.
1: I do like them. They're definitely one of my favorite bands. I think when I first saw them, the first time round was at the Astoria, which isn't there anymore in Tottenham Court Road. But wasn't the singer one of Joey Ramone's best friends as well?
0: Well, they were all pretty much friends with the Ramones. And after I'd done the interview with Stan, it was the day that Arturo, the guy that did all the designs and the lights for the Ramones, had passed away. And I remember going to their show and telling them that, and they were kind of shocked. And they dedicated a couple of songs to the Ramones. Yeah, they were close with the Ramones. They used to play a lot together.
1: And you used to play a little bit with the Ramones as well, didn't you?
0: Yes, we toured with them. And I was very close with Joey.
1: How exciting. Oh, I just love that. I can't believe
0: and with Dee Dee. Dee Dee lived down the block from me when he passed away. I sadly had seen him a couple of days before in front of a record store on Highland, and I was walking home and I saw these ambulances in front of his building. And then all of a sudden, when I get inside on television, you know, rock legend dead, Dee Dee Ramone.
1: Oh, babe, I must have been gutting, really. But you know what?
0: Dee Dee was fun. He was a nice guy. And, you know, he... a little paranoid at the end. When he was with Vera, he was grounded a lot better. And she really kept him in check. And Vera is a godsend, a good human being.
1: And she's still online. She's on Facebook and everything, isn't she?
0: Yeah, Vera's down in Florida now. She's doing good. She wrote that book, Poison Heart, about her time with Dee Dee. And I love Vera.
1: Wicked.
0: She's a really good human being.
1: Just like you, baby. I can't believe it's been nearly, it's the end of the show time, really. So we got time for one more song. And then hopefully, Ginger, you will come back more regularly and
0: give us... Oh, yes, and I'll be a little more prepared with what you want to talk about in the current issue rather than trying to push something in March. But the March issue is going to be exciting, though.
1: Sounds really cool.
0: And you can read more about you and the Dickies and...
1: Brilliant. Well, I could talk to you for hours, so I can't wait for you to come back. You'll be broadcasted out to Radio Reverb in Brighton and southeast of England, and also on the Fruck YouTube. So a real honour to have you on board. We got one last song. Would you like to introduce it for us?
0: Well, yes, this is about a guy that I used to hang out with. He was a soap opera actor. He was on All My Children. He played Susan Lucci's stepson, Erica Kane, on All My Children. And his name is Rudolph Martin. And the song is called My Guy's Name is Rudolph.
1: Coming up.
0: Thank you. Bless you, Tara.

0: he's a German actor and a model. He was a great guy.
1: What a great song. Well, you know what? I just really hope that one day we get to do a show together.
0: Yes. That song really gets the pit happening.
1: Yes, exactly. Fantastic. Well, thank you for coming on the show, Ginger Coyote. If anybody wants to know more, you just have to go to punkglobe.com, and there is a new issue out every month at the beginning of the month.
0: Yeah, it'll be www.newpunkglobe.com or punkglobe.com.
1: Wicked. Cheers, Ginger. See you next month.
0: Love you.
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1: I'm very pleased to introduce everyone to my first guest for tonight's show, and that's Fiona from Slalom D. Hey, Fi.
4: Hiya, Tara. How are you?
1: I'm very well. Thank you for joining me today.
4: You're more than welcome. Thanks for having us.
1: Well, yeah, I kind of stalk you a bit on Facebook, so.
4: Well, that makes up for me stalking you at Rebellion, so we're quits.
1: Oh, yeah, sorry, I was a bit overdrunk and at one point at Rebellion.
4: I think we all were at one point, yeah, so it's fine.
1: So, Fi, I've known you it feels like I've known you for absolutely forever. And I guess it was at Rebellion that I first met you and saw you.
4: Yeah, a little bit, yeah.
1: And since then, I've seen you blossom doing your art and doing your music. And it's just really beautiful to see how you've kind of developed, really.
2: Radio Reverb.
1: I just want to... So you're in a band called Slalom D. I can't say it.
4: Slalom, like the skis.
1: Oh, Slalom. Right.
4: Yeah. It's an old punk lager.
1: Oh.
4: So it's an old, really strong lager that they used to sell in the Northeast and the Northwest.
1: Wicked.
4: And punks drank it because it was cheap and it was strong.
1: Cool. All right. Well, let's listen to a song. Can you pick one that you want us to play and just introduce it for us?
4: Imposter would be a good one because it's kind of what we've just been talking about. That idea that even if you see somebody and they look really like they've got it together, most of us have the same kind of fears going on. So, yeah, that's what this one's about. Thanks, Tara.

0: Wicked.
1: That's weird, having to listen to yourself back while somebody else is listening.
0: Yeah, it's funny, isn't it?
1: Yeah.
0: That's what I like doing it on the YouTube, because I've been filming, you know, I've been doing the radio show since 2017. And I was due to start at a new radio station, which I was really excited about, but it didn't happen because I got blocked by this girl. It was like, really? So anyway, I just thought, oh, sod it. I'll just do more of what I'm doing. And interviewed so many people on YouTube and just used the audio. I thought, no, I'm going to. Sometimes you're sitting there going. When they're in the car, like.
1: I just don't know what the etiquette is when you listen to your own stuff to go,
0: yeah,
1: this is really good. I'll just be like, oh, God, this is weird. Yeah. But I am really proud of that song, so yeah.
0: I mean, I can imagine live it's really vibey as well. Yeah. So you're talking about being, you know, feeling like an outsider, but then perhaps performing that to a room of people who feel like outsiders and you feel like imposter together. That must be... Tell me a bit about your live shows. What are they like?
1: They're getting much better because I'm getting the hang of it.
0: Yeah.
1: It's weird because I can only do them from my perspective.
0: Yeah.
1: We seem to go down, we do go down really well. But I still feel, and that's how the imposter came about. I've been in the crowd 49 years before I got on stage.
0: Wow.
1: So there's part of me still goes, it shows. People can tell.
0: Oh.
1: Because inside I'm going, why have I got this perspective? Like, I'm normally looking up. It's, yeah. And there are times where I feel like a complete fraud because I think.
0: We all do, darling.
1: Yeah. Well, I'm learning that as well. I feel like I've kind of seen behind the curtain and seen the wizard.
0: Yeah.
1: I know most of my friends are in bands. I know a lot of people in bands. So I knew it wasn't all glamorous, and but I didn't realise how many people actually went, no, we're all just winging it, mate.
0: Yeah. You know what I mean? And also, we're all just kind of like feeding some kind of mental health issue. Do you know what I mean? It's like you're doing your art and you need to do it. Like, I definitely need to write songs. I definitely need to sing. I'm definitely my most happiest. And people say, my goodness, I haven't seen you smile so much, you know.
1: Yeah.
0: You go, oh, really? You know, so people notice.
1: The writing part, I'm sure we're facing that me being wanting to be creative. The performing, I can't relate to at all.
0: Yeah. Oh, I'm dying to see you on stage.
1: It's not something I ever wanted. It's something I never thought I could do. So I didn't daydream about it. Does that make sense?
0: Yeah.
1: You know, it was, that's what my friends do. That's what the people that I look up to do. I can't do that. So I'm going to do my art. That's what I do.
0: Yeah.
1: So, yeah, it's that, because people go, oh, I bet you dreamed about this forever. And it's like, there are days when it's, and 10 minutes before I go on stage, my brain's gone, and why did we say we'd do this?
0: Yeah, why am I doing this?
1: This is horrible. This is stressful. I think I'm going to be sick. Everybody's going to say that I can't sing. I'm going to forget the words. I'm going to let the guys in the band down. I'm going to...
0: Oh.
1: And it doesn't... And people go, well, that's ridiculous. You can't stop once your brain...
0: No. But also, it's really important for your performance to be that nervous, you know, because...
1: I think I'm learning that because the one time I wasn't, oh, it was awful.
0: Yeah.
1: The one time I kind of went, I'm going to enjoy this. I think I've got this.
0: Yeah. Isn't that weird how that happens?
1: Yeah.
0: They always say, you know, if you're not nervous, there's something wrong. So keeping that vulnerability... I think it is very important.
1: Yeah, that's the one thing I don't want anybody to say, though. So that's the...
0: That's,
1: you know what I mean? That's the kind of... The, you know, and because it took so long, you know, for people to go, you're covered in tattoos, you know, you're 5'11", you're quite imposing. Yeah, there's a reason that that's all there. Do you know what I mean?
0: Yeah.
1: And if there's a chink in that, it's going, that's where it's going to show up. Wow. So that's a big kind of, yeah.
0: We've got to have another song. I can't believe time's going too fast. Can you introduce the next song you want us to play and just tell us a little bit about the song as well?
1: This one's called Final Girl. It is my love letter to every scream at queen in horror, because I love horror films. I have done since I was little. Always identified with monsters. But then as I grew up, people were like, well, if you're a feminist, you can't like horror films because they're really misogynistic. And and that didn't make sense to me because it was like, yeah, that was the woman that gets out in the end, though, and outwhipped the guy in the mask.
0: True.
1: Do you know what I mean? There was a survival thing in it where you just went, I'm going to watch this and I'm going to watch her kick your ass. There was just something I linked to it. So this is, it's an ode to the final girl, the one that's left standing right at the end. And scream everybody else, yeah.
0: That's a great story. Here is Final Girl.

0: Wow.
1: I really do love it because it's about something that I love as well, so.
0: Yeah. No, I was just looking at you and you just look like a little girl there. You know, I just saw your inner child, which was quite beautiful. So you're a brilliant songwriter as well as being an artist. Put us songwriters to shame. Just do it forever.
1: To be fair, my lyrics, I have an amazing group of lads behind us. I don't understand music at all.
0: No, but you're coming up with a melody, right? You're singing the melody.
1: Well, I get a lot of help with the melody.
0: Okay.
1: So, we throw things backwards and forwards in the practice room. The lads will eventually settle on, and I get a lot of help with the melody. And
0: You're
1: once
0: working
1: I've got
0: together.
1: all this, every week, all the time. That's the bit I love, being in
0: Yeah.
1: a room with creative people. And just, sometimes it's like this one's never going to happen. But then after kicking it about for weeks and months, something brilliant comes out. But some of them just happen like that.
0: Yeah.
1: I'm really fortunate that whatever rabbit hole I'm going down at the time, be it, I'm going to write a song about women in horror, I'm going to write a song about female Russian bombers in this segment. The lads all just go, if I hear something, I've got a list of subjects and I can match them up
0: Yeah.
1: and then I can put the lyrics to it.
0: It's really important to work with people that make you feel comfortable like that. So that, you know, because actually you're kind of creating a painting together. So, and that's wonderful. So, I mean, we are fast running out of time. So I need to know more about your band. You've done three albums now, is it?
1: No,
0: No,
1: one album.
0: I've got three different releases that I can see coming up on.
1: There might be a couple of singles.
0: Okay, beg your pardon. Sorry.
1: We
0: So,
1: no, not at all. We started in 2017 with one of my best mates, Craig, as the singer, and
0: okay.
1: I was just in the audience, and they were amazing. And he wrote really passionate. They, sorry, wrote really passionate songs, socialist songs about injustices, and
0: Yeah.
1: just fantastic. And Craig passed away the night after a gig. Really, just.
0: Oh my goodness. Oh.
1: Yes. And we all got together and obviously supported each other. And then the lads went, "We've already got a gig booked. We want it to be a tribute to Craig. Will everybody, can we have six of his friends? You're all going to sing two songs each. And then we'll just bow out." And we were
0: Yeah.
1: like, "Yeah, okay." And I was drunk at the wake and I went, "Yeah, I'll do it. Yeah, of course I do." Because I love them and I loved him. And then it got close, and I went, "I've never been on stage before. I can't sing." And they were like, "Just come to a couple of practices." Anyway, we did it. And it was an amazing night. And everybody was amazing. And then I got a text the next morning going, "Can we talk to you?" And because I am the way I am, I went, "Oh, what
0: Yeah,
1: did
0: you thought you were going to get a ticking off.
1: I know I got drunk. Did I swear when I was on the mic? Did I do something? Oh," and I just sat on the couch and I was just ready. And they came around and went, "We want to continue."
0: Oh, wow.
1: And no pressure, but there's no plan B. So if you don't do this, we're probably not going to
0: Oh, that's
1: hang on.
0: beautiful.
1: Which was amazing. And I'm glad they did it that way because it didn't give me a chance to say no.
0: Yeah. So you fell into it by doing something for someone and some group of people you loved, and then they wanted. That's a really beautiful story. And I saw that you were actually on BBC introducing for BBC Radio Newcastle. Tell us a bit about that. What happened?
1: No, we've just been sending stuff out everywhere.
0: Yeah.
1: So last year was good. We had a lot. We got on Rebellion, Northeast Calling, lots of things, and getting on the BBC radio was a bit sort of.
0: Well, getting on the introducing, I think that's quite hard, to
1: Yeah,
0: be
1: it
0: honest.
1: really is.
0: So the fact that you've done it, that's a massive achievement.
1: it felt like we ticked a lot of things off a wish list last year.
0: Yeah.
1: But then November we started writing again, and we're going into the studio on Sunday to record our second album, which I'm absolutely in love with and really proud of the songs that we've put in there. And we have a Sunderland-based record collective called Cereal Bowl.
0: Okay.
1: Who support bands all over the world, but put out releases, put on gigs, support charities. They're fantastic. Mm. And we've signed to them and they're going to put it out on vinyl for us.
0: Woo!
1: I have a vinyl. Like, that's just... So, yeah. So hopefully that'll be out in August, September. So, yeah.
0: That is exciting. Okay, so, I mean, where should people go to find out about the band?
1: We've got the usual Facebook page. We're on Bandcamp. We're on Spotify. So, yeah, just Google. We're all over YouTube. A lot of my early gigs are on YouTube. They're hilarious. So, you'll just see me looking like a robin in the headlights and not singing very well. But I hated that. I hated that everything was being documented because you don't have that in your normal life.
0: No, that's very true.
1: But actually, yeah, I'm going to start learning to treasure that because it's like, wow, look how it's got better.
0: Yeah, yeah.
1: And I did it regardless. I know how bad I felt then and I still did it.
0: And every gig, I always, you know, say, and people say, every gig is like 10 rehearsals. You know, you can be in a rehearsal room, you can rehearse till high heaven, but if you don't actually go and do a gig, then you're never going to get past a certain point. So, you know, if you've done 10 gigs, that's like, you know, every gig is 10 rehearsals. That's like 100 rehearsals. So
1: you're going, that makes sense.
0: So does the band have a website or is it all on Facebook?
1: No, it's all kind of socials and we all work and we're all pretty useless at keeping up on things like, but you can contact us. Facebook and then, I don't know, we might have an Instagram.
0: Yeah, that sounds good. And Slalom, I can't say it very well, but that's S-L-A-L-O-M.
1: Slalom, like in...
0: Slalom.
1: Slalom.
0: Slalom.
1: Yeah.
0: Slalom. Oh, that's better.
1: Well, Slalom. the guy on Newcastle, BBC Newcastle called us Shalom D.
0: Oh, so I have heard you be called that before. Yeah.
1: That famous hardcore Jewish band. So yeah.
0: Oh my goodness. Okay, we got time for one more song. Okay. Can you please introduce it for us and tell us, you know, why you wrote this one.
1: This is 588. This is another one of those kind of mini obsessions that I have. There was a group of female Russian pilots in the Second World War. They were called the Night Witches because their planes were so old and rickety that they didn't make the normal plane noise. So the Germans thought they were actual witches on broomsticks because they made this Russian noise. So they had really bad equipment, really old planes, so they didn't show up on radar. And they used it all to their advantage and were amazing women. And they were recognised, but they weren't allowed to fly in the victory parade because their planes were too slow. So they kind of went into obscurity, and you read about these women, and they learned to be pilots in 4 months instead of 4 years.
0: God.
1: And then joined the battle. And it's why... You know, this should be statues to these women all over.
0: Yeah.
1: So, yeah, just reading about them and going, how did I not know about,
0: How cool that you are, you know, showing the light to these women and what they've
1: done. Yeah. I don't want to preach to people, but I do kind of want to go, look, I didn't know about this, so you might not, do you know what I mean? It's that, I never want to feel like I'm going, you need to know about this or you need to act on this. I just want, I'm learning stuff.
0: Yeah.
1: So I presume, maybe you don't know about it either, so have a look.
0: Yeah. And it's good to share, isn't it? I mean, a lot of what you said, you know, especially in your songs, kind of made me feel tingly in a nice way. Oh. So positive energy, isn't it?
1: Thank you. I hope so. Yeah.
0: Lovely.
1: So this is 588. That was their squadron number.
0: Okay. Here is 588.

0: Fee, thank you so much for coming on the show. I love you more after talking.
1: I have to say thanks to Ian and Gaz and Tony and Goober, because they're the people that asked me.
0: You're a band.
1: They're the people who asked me to do this and thought I could do it before I thought I could do it. So
0: I love the outcome. I love listening to you sing.
1: Thank you.
0: It's fantastic, the things you're singing about, you know, and you are lifting up the female spirit, which is absolutely beautiful. Thank you.
1: Thank you for asking us. I'm still amazed that anybody wants to talk to us. Well,
0: will you come back when your new album is released and tell us
1: about it? I'd love to. Yeah, it's called Waltz into Anarchy. It's got a waltz on it.
0: Wicked.
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8: Good evening.
4: Good evening.
8: Hello, how are you? Welcome to the HRV Hour on this lovely Thursday evening on Radio Reverb. Yeah, me and David are on the Zooming again, aren't we, David?
4: We are, yes. Yeah.
8: So, yeah, we've got some good stuff on today. And, so unfortunately, the other crew aren't available to join us, but they're here in spirit.
4: It's just you and me. But, yeah, we've got some great stuff, as you said, quite rightly said.
8: Yes. What have you been up to? I know you...
4: Well, I've just come from an HIV stigma group meeting, so that includes the hospital and local charities like Terence Higgins Trust, Lunch Positive, the Sussex Beacon, and Our Good Selves. So it's all about how to educate and inform people about HIV and to reduce HIV stigma. So all good work.
8: It's like it's gearing up for the HIV World AIDS Day as well. So I know it's all September, but it's kind of start.
4: I mean, even just thinking forward ahead is July next year for Zero Stigma Day. So that's how far in advance people like to plan things and try to find new ways of teaching people about HIV. Because it's all about education, isn't it? Testing and education.
8: Absolutely, definitely. You need to get it out there, don't you? Let's get that out there.
4: We do indeed. We do. You need to get it out. That's your catchphrase. So-

0: Menno on the right, so obviously, you know, it's just Menno and Lee, but it just needs supporting. And I'm seeing it.
1: You're a good DJ.
0: Thank you. Oh, thank you very much. I'm seeing this as a progression, like, because the place is it's just by the sauna in Brighton, and they're changing it, so it's all developing, and it's a great bar as well. So,
1: and it's good to support the local scene with the closures that we've had recently with Charles Street Tap, which was mentioned by Richard Angel, wasn't it?
0: Yeah, he was. Yeah, but also I noticed on Facebook today that there's a group that some of the bars and that around St James Street have been in contact with council, and they're going to start cleaning up St James Street, having it cleaned regularly, which is you walk down there and it's a bit of a mess, isn't it?
1: Yeah. Yeah,
0: this is St James Street in Brighton. Everyone who's listening, not in Brighton, and it's where the gay area is, some of the gay area, and then I think they're going to have police on the weekends.
1: That's good. Make it safer. Yeah, good.
0: And I also want to. I mean, I've always thought this would be great, like in Manchester, or I think Birmingham has one as well. We have a sign saying "Welcome to the gay area" or something.
1: Making a feature of it. Yeah.
0: I mean, you know.
1: Yeah, it'd be visible, isn't it?
0: It's been visible, and you know we bring a lot into the town over the years. I would say,
1: I'd say so.
0: Anyway, enough of that.
1: Shall we have a song?
0: Yeah, what's on the show anyway today? Sorry, David.
1: Oh, sorry. Yes. So we've got three fantastic songs chosen by yourself and our two interview guests, and the main interview is with Professor Jaime Vera and Mark Tweed, and they're talking about. A questionnaire which will help sort of guide doctors into finding out more about how you live as a person and what your needs are and what's
0: brilliant.
1: About your relationships and about your sexual health, about your housing situation, your money situation, just really trying to help support patients in their journey living with HIV. So great to hear about that.
0: Really
1: awesome. Yeah, and I would say both guests have chosen a song each. And we've got some news, both sort of nationally and locally, haven't we?
0: Yeah, I've got a few bits we can talk about later on. So, yeah, shall we get on with the show? I've done a song called The Perfect Smile, and it's got my voice on it. So I'm going to put it out there. I'm going to get it out there and put it out there. Yeah. So, yeah, this is The Perfect Smile by my good self.
2: Perfect smile

0: close.
1: Wow, that was a good one. A world exclusive as well on the HIV Hour, and that was by our very own Josh. Well done.
2: Yeah, what do you think, David?
1: I was amazed at how you could hold a tune that well. I never heard.
2: Yeah,
1: you sing.
2: I mean, it's a little bit. Yeah, it's a little bit auto-tuned, but it's very Eurovision, don't you think? Maybe I should.
1: Yes, it is. I could imagine Steps doing it, or another group like that, or somebody like that.
2: We could make a group.
1: Bucks Fizz.
2: Thank you very much. Yes. Welcome back to the HIV Hour, 97.2 FM. Moving on quickly, and DAB Plus. we'll just tell them the email. 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We also have a podcast which goes out around the world. So thank you for listening. If you're listening around the world, we really appreciate it. You just go to any of your favourite platforms and type in HIV Hour. So.
1: Yeah, great news, great. Right. Shall we have our interview now, Josh?
2: Oh, yes, please, yes.
1: So this is an interview done only just this week.
3: 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I am at the Lawson Unit, which is the HIV Outpatients Department at the Royal Sussex County Hospital, and I'm joined by Professor Jaime Vera, who is a consultant here at the Lawson Unit, and also by Mark Tweed, who is the manager of Terence Higgins Trust in Brighton. Welcome to you both.
4: Thank you very much, David.
5: Thank you for inviting us.
3: And the last patient panel I went to at the Lawson Unit, both of you gave a talk on something called proms. Now, it's nothing to do with the last night of the proms, which was just had a Dolly Parton tribute. Tell us, so how did proms come about, and what is proms? Who would like to tell me?
4: Maybe I can start a little bit about what proms is. I mean, what actually proms stands for is patient reported outcomes. Now that can be a little bit technical, but really what PROMs are is an opportunity for patients to be able to kind of provide an idea about what is happening to them, depending on the context. So that's what essentially it is. It is, sometimes it comes as a paper questionnaire, sometimes it can be an online questionnaire where there are some questions related to a particular condition or situation that perhaps patients have the opportunity to provide information. So that really is. Why PROMs were developed? I think there are different sort of reasons why this was developed. The main idea is having the opportunity for patients to empower them to be able to tell us what exactly might be happening with them. So that's one of the reasons why, and obviously then research kind of took over and then realized that actually these tools can be also very helpful for services to be able to monitor what the patient needs might be, to be able to kind of shape the services and provide the evidence of maybe an intervention. But I think for our patients, really the main reason why PROMs are useful is because it just empowers them to be able to kind of tell doctors and healthcare professionals what might be that is going on with them. And sometimes patients don't do that in front of the doctors or nurses. Sometimes people forget as well. So I think it gives them the opportunity to kind of do that. It's all about patient-centered care.
3: Yeah, and it's the patients that drive it themselves, isn't it? This patient-reported.
4: It is patient reported. Yeah. So I think the best thing is just to give an example. So we have a lot of sort of very complex patients, as you know, people with HIV are aging, and most of the cases the HIV is well controlled. So most of the complaints that people have or the issues that they have are not really related to HIV. So are related to comorbidities or even other issues that affect their, you know, their lives. Could be housing, could be mental health problems, could be sleep, could be immigration issues in some situations, could be sexual function issues in some situations. And again, sometimes these things are very difficult to discuss during a consultation. So I think what a prompt can allow patients to do is to kind of focus their minds as well, identify things that perhaps they didn't think it was an issue, and being able to highlight them during a consultation. And then the doctor can see this and can say, well, if there are issues now, if the main problems that patients have are related to sleep or pain, they might be able to action that. So in a sense, it's a way of kind of using it in the clinic to be able to kind of have a better consultation. I think that's really what it is. Not only from the doctor's perspective, you are able to kind of, in 20 minutes, address what really matters most to patients. And from the patient perspective, kind of guides the doctor about what do you think is what I need more from you during that particular consultation, I would say.
3: Yeah, thank you. So, yeah, as we know, HIV affects so many different communities, and there are a lot of complexities, as you as quite rightly said. So people, things like homelessness and mental health can affect people's ability to take the medication and adherence, doesn't it?
4: Yes. And the prompt can help us to identify some of those issues, but we also need to kind of be aware of expectations, of course. So if you have a patient-reported outcome and it's asking you, for example, about housing, and you say, well, I don't have housing, there is a limit to how, you know, how much services can help with that. Obviously, we can help in some way, but it might be that it's not going to get solved in 6 months or in a year. So if we ask you again and you say, well, we still have problems with housing, at least we can carry on the conversations and offer whatever we can in terms of help or guidance. But I think it's, what I'm trying to say is that the prompts can offer that opportunity to patients to perhaps being able to highlight those issues that really matters to them. Sometimes patients don't have the opportunity to do that during a consultation because obviously doctors have an agenda when patients come. You know, we review the medical notes and we say, well, patient is undetectable and so on. There are these comorbidities. This is what we're going to talk about.
3: Yeah.
4: Right?
3: Yeah.
4: And then the patient comes and sometimes because of issues about power dynamics, then the doctor or healthcare professionals take over and they say, well, how are you feeling? Are you feeling okay? Yes, good. You know, your blood tests are all fine. It's all fine. You know, your medications.
3: Yeah.
4: Thank you.
3: Yeah, yeah.
4: And I think that happens a lot.
3: It does, yeah, it does. I mean, I, you know, if somebody else living with HIV asks me how I am, I instinctively say, fine. Because it's a lot easier than explaining that's what's really on my mind, isn't it? So PROMS is a real opportunity for patients to actually say what's on their mind and what is affecting them the most, what's their priorities in the, you know, the things that affect their life.
4: I mean, you would be surprised very recently because we've been using these tools in our geriatrics clinic here for people with HIV for a while. We had a patient that never really disclosed the impact that incontinence was having on his life. And again, one of the questions of this forum is what have been your main problems and worries over the past 4 weeks that you would like to see addressed? And then you have an open sort of question that you can actually write down what it is. And this particular patient talked about his issues with fecal incontinence and the fact that he was basically unable to leave the house safely because of the concerns. And I know that's a concern that many, many patients have, not only with fecal, but also urine incontinence. Yeah. And what I meant is that although we have an idea based on the notes about what we wanted to discuss, that wasn't really the main issue that was bothering this patient. It was really the incontinence. So for the doctors meant that we could address that particular issue that was really important to that particular patient at that particular point.
3: So that would result in maybe a referral to urology.
4: So it results in action. So, okay, trying to kind of look back at what could be the possible causes of what needed to be done. And it's interesting that the patient at the end said, look, I'm glad that we could talk about this because, you know, I have not been able to get any help for many, many years. So again, it's trying to see that you have an opportunity and can be something quite embarrassing for patients to talk about. But maybe writing it down gives them that opportunity, particularly as we know that there is continuity of care with healthcare professionals in our unit. So it's, you know, perhaps it's a lot easier when you write things down.
3: Yes, it broaches the subject within the patient's mind, doesn't it? Just writing it down is a very fundamental step, isn't it?
4: So I think this is really not a tool that is going to be for research purposes. Of course, it could be like anything, but it is a tool that is going to be part of delivering care.
3: Part of the standard of care.
4: It's part of the standard of care. It's just going to be a tool that can be helpful for people to do. It's interesting, patient reported outcomes that people don't think that they have never completed one. But I think it's been used in many, many settings. Urology is one of them that is very common to use when people ask about, you know, how you've been doing in terms of your waterworks.
3: Yeah.
4: And then people can complete this questionnaire. So people that have attended urology services, sometimes they do that. But I think for us, it's just, we have developed this tool specifically for people with HIV, and maybe I just pass it to Mark about how we developed this tool specifically for people with HIV in the UK, because it was developed by patients for patients.
3: Oh, brilliant.
4: And that's important, yes, for maybe the audience to actually understand that this is not something that we just found in a box of cereal, yeah, and started using, but
3: we have ownership of it.
4: We have ownership of that. Yeah. And the reason why these questions are there is because they are questions that the community found very relevant.
3: Right, good. Mark, tell us about your involvement with PROMS, working with Professor Jaime.
0: Yeah, so we've been involved, Sagan's Trust, and I personally have been involved in the kind of development of the PROM from kind of like a concept stage, where we realised that to kind of improve quality of life for patients, and also to kind of provide some consistency from the clinic experience, that maybe like a self-management reporting tool would be helpful. So as Jaime said, that's been kind of co-produced with patients and people living with HIV over quite a long time and been refined and sort of tested. So we know that the questions that are being asked are very robust and they're kind of relevant. They relate to the issues that most people living with HIV feel are important or that we should be asking. So they are validated. So this isn't a piece of research. This isn't something that we're kind of trialing. This is something that has already been developed and proven as a kind of effective tool and acceptable for people living with HIV. That's a really important point to get across. I think it does, one of the key benefits of it is it does bring consistency to people's appointments. So those kind of most people are having 6 month kind of intervals, aren't they, these days, yes, for their visits to clinic. Some people have more, some people have less. But, when you do have that clinic visit, there's that touch point to cover these issues, as Jaime said, that might be peripheral. They might be missed. They might not be asked about. So you don't necessarily get asked about your mental health, for example, every single time you go to the clinic necessarily. You might do, but you might not. You certainly might not get asked about your circumstances of at home, your financial circumstances, whether you feel safe in your relationships, whether you're feeling lonely, things like that might not get addressed at all. Yeah. And they're the things that, as Jaime said, patients might feel in front of a doctor that they can't talk about. Oh, well, I'm here because, it's just about my medicine and my blood results.
3: Yeah.
0: Exactly.
3: Yeah.
0: So they might feel like, oh, I'm not going to trouble anybody, kind of white coat syndrome. People sort of just say to the doctor what they think that they want to hear quite often, not all the time. But anyway, it provides that space for people to feel like this is important, this is relevant. And there's an open text. It starts by having an open text. So even if there's something that's not on the form, you can fill it in. So one thing that we want to get across to people is that this isn't another survey. This isn't somebody coming up to you in clinic, because we all know that we get fatigued with that.
3: Yeah.
0: We're very over-researched, aren't we, people with HIV? And it's very common to say, can you fill out this form? Can you please do this piece of research? And quite often it's really relevant. And, many of us are happy to kind of participate in that. But this isn't that. This is part of your care. And it really doesn't take long. It might sound like, oh, it's another thing I've got to do. But actually, it takes minutes.
3: Right. How many questions are there on the form?
0: Oh, it's a good question. I think there's...
4: Yeah, so, you have the sort of open question. That is the one that, to be honest, is very useful for clinicians. And then after that, they are about... You're just ticking about 23 different questions. Okay. But you can go through them really, really quickly. Yeah. And what you will find, as you said, Mark, is that might be relevant for, some of the questions might be relevant to some people, might not be relevant to other people, and that's okay, right? And finally, this is not compulsory. People can decide not to fill it if they don't want to. They might not have any problems and just say, I have no problems. And that's absolutely fine. But it means that maybe next time that you come to the clinic, you might have one. So you know that there is a tool that you can use to convey some of these issues. Yeah.
3: So how do you encourage patients to realise that this is not just a research questionnaire, but it's a questionnaire which could address unmet needs in their life? And what's the benefit in it for them? How are you going to sell this?
4: Maybe I'll pass it over. From your perspective, Mark, how do you think that we could encourage people to come. Well, you mentioned some of that.
0: So one of the things that I see as a benefit for, I work for a community organisation, obviously, Terence Higgins Trust, but also that we have other community organisations in the other sites. In Brighton, obviously, we've got the Lunch Positive, and we've got the Sussex Beacon. And what we feel is that this might provide referral opportunities for people. So if there's something around housing, then clearly your doctor hasn't got the capacity or the time to help you with housing, for example, or welfare benefits, or peer support if you're feeling lonely. Yeah. However, there might be it might prompt even a conversation. Have you heard that there's such and such service in the city, or would you be interested in referral? Mental health, for example, we offer counselling, so it might be like a referral to counselling or to the HIV psychology service. So it can provide a pathway into care that perhaps your clinic and your immediate nursing and doctor team haven't got the capacity, but they will have the contacts and the means to kind of refer people in. So for me, it's about consistency of your time in the clinic and making sure that things aren't missed, that there aren't important things going on in people's lives that could be addressed, that either the clinic could help with, if they're kind of physical conditions and medical conditions that people aren't disclosing, or they haven't told their GP in primary care. Or there were kind of wider things that maybe the wider community organisations and peer support could support with.
3: Yeah, I mean, it's great that the Terence Higgins Trust, which is the leading HIV charity nationally, is partnered up to produce this. I mean, where has this been tested, or is there anywhere that's currently using PROMs?
4: Maybe I can complement a little bit of what you're saying as well from the clinician perspective. I think for the clinician perspective, it does help me to focus my consultation.
3: Right.
4: Because I really want to kind of help my patients, so I want to address whatever is actually that is affecting them the most. This gives me an opportunity to kind of have that and then being able to action depending on the resources that I have. And it could be that we have the pathways for this, or it might be that we need to kind of refer to community organizations like DHT and so on to be able to address some of those issues. It is also, I think, very helpful for services, because what we notice that many people are putting in their notes that, they have problems with a particular condition, physical thing or something. Then we can say, well, actually, we might need a special service for this, because a lot of our patients are actually coming with these complaints.
3: Yeah.
4: So it might be that as a service, we need to shape things differently.
3: Yeah.
4: So I think it's really a helpful tool in so many different ways. I'm not talking about research. I'm talking about improving patients' care.
3: Yeah,
4: and the way that improves patients' care is by us knowing what is the most,
3: is understanding your patients.
4: Correct, understanding patients, and for us how to begin respond to that, not only in a single consultation, but also as a service. And I think that is key. You were thinking about where this is being rolled out. Well, we've been using this in the Lawson unit for quite a while in some of the specialized clinics. So maybe some of the audience that have attended the Silver Clinic or the Orange Clinic have been exposed to this, to this tool. But at the moment, we're trying to kind of really see the implementation of this in different clinics across the UK, some of the biggest clinics in the UK and other parts of the world as well. And the idea is, how can we just make this work? And by doing this, we're learning how best to implement it. And obviously trying to get patients' perspectives, and obviously healthcare professionals and people that help us to do these perspectives, just to see how can we make this implementation a lot better.
3: I mean, one of the joys I have of being an HIV positive person, or person living with HIV for 33 years now, is I have had a very consistent contact with my consultant. Some consultants have been my doctors for several decades, and they've got to know me very well. Is there still a need for problems in a situation like that, where a doctor knows me very, very well? Do you think it's...
4: I think there's still a need. Still, and remember that normally the individual as well, or the patient, has contact not only with the doctor, but other healthcare professionals that are around, right? And I always see patients' journeys differently. It's not a single sort of event, it's a journey over many, many years, and things might change over time as well. And I think it is an opportunity to improve that relationship, I would say, not to replace the relationship, It's just to improve that relationship and being able to address things that are really, really important. Mm. Because sometimes even when you have that relationship, you tend not to say things that you want to say.
3: Yes, yes.
4: Because you respect that, you know, healthcare professional too much as a patient.
3: Yeah.
4: That makes sense. Sometimes you have to actually shake this up a little bit.
3: Yeah, yeah.
4: And again, it's about improving patient care. It's about patient-centered care. Yeah. That really is.
3: And we know there's about, what, just over 2,500 patients here at the Lawson Unit, and you can't remember every single person.
4: True.
3: You have a relationship with all of them, but it's remembering all the finite details of their life and their situation, their domestic life and their habits. So having these records, that which will build up over time as well, so you'll see the journey change, because we're never the same person from one year to the next. We're constantly like a river. It's always the river, but the waters are different, aren't they?
4: Exactly.
3: Yeah.
4: I think the message here is that this is not a questionnaire, survey, not really for research. This is for patient care.
3: Yeah.
4: To improve that consultation sort of event where patients will have the opportunity to highlight the issues that are, you know, bothering the most and where the healthcare professional will have the opportunity to focus the consultation and generate the actions that are needed. That really is the purpose of this. And that's how we've been using it in the geriatrics clinic quite effectively, actually.
3: Right. Oh, that's good to hear. The question has got out of my head.
4: Write it down in your prompt.
3: Yes.
4: You see, that's why it's very important.
3: I'll just remember the question. So if we're on very well controlled treatment for HIV, we see our doctors once a year, and the other 6-monthly appointment is for giving blood. Is the PROMS going to be offered at blood appointments as well?
4: I think, again, that's where all these lessons about implementing this will be critical. I think we're going to start, really, just by giving this on paper just before the doctor's appointment.
3: Right. So.
4: And the main reason why we're doing this is because I think it's the way that we can get a better completion rate, and also just while patients are waiting, it takes about 2 minutes to complete, then you can hand it over to the doctor, and then the doctor can act on it there and then.
3: So whilst you're waiting in the waiting room,
4: So that's the first phase. We're hoping that we can use more kind of digital tools to be able to deliver this before, once people are more used to this. When after a year, when you have done this twice, again, people that want to do it twice, then they will know what this is about. They will start seeing how useful it is.
3: Yeah.
4: And then it will be a lot easier to then maybe move to a digital way of delivering this.
3: Yes.
4: Where we can send a link, text message, or using one of the
3: Using Emerge, for example,
4: to do it. But because it's difficult sometimes to kind of, you know, we are over-surveyed, all of us, generally. Mm. So sometimes when you see a link, you're like, oh, I just don't want to do it. So you don't really see the benefit. So I think starting with a paper, just very simple to begin with, until we all familiarize with the tool. We all see the value, and then it's a lot easier to move to the digital part of it.
3: Yeah.
4: It's all about flexibility, because I know some people prefer paper, some people prefer digital, some people prefer other things, so people need help to complete it. And I think it's about offer all the flexibilities and a menu of options for patients to do it.
3: Right.
0: I think the digital option will be popular. I mean, there's a lot of people who do, you know, use Emerge app already. I use the Emerge app.
3: Yes, I do.
0: And I find it enormously helpful. And I personally would like to do my PROM in advance of my, you know, before I come into the clinic. As Jaime said, well, that's not how we're starting in clinic. We're going to do the paper form to start with, but maybe next year. So you'll get a reminder, you'll get sent the PROM sort of in advance of your meeting with the doctor, your appointment, and you can think about it. You know, you have time at home to fill out the PROM, and then you can bring it along with you, or you can send it ahead of time.
3: Yeah.
0: So I think, you know, a mix of options for people. Some people prefer paper, some people prefer digital, and that will probably be the way forward.
4: Another thing that is important is about data, about where the data is going to go. So I think this is part of clinical care, and therefore is confidential, and will go into the clinical records,
3: right,
4: as, you know, any other tool that we use in clinical care. So that is important. So this is not something, again, for research or anything like that, unless people has provided consent for that. We evaluate these things in, you know, service analysis and so on. But it really is, the data is part of clinical care. So it goes into your medical notes.
3: Right,
4: that's so where things will be stored.
3: So it has been tested with the new IT system that is currently at the law.
4: It is within the IT system, but we need to kind of coordinate, and we know that it works with Emerge because it's already embedded within that.
3: Great.
4: But it's about how those systems communicate, and more importantly, how the healthcare professionals actually being able to see it in a timely manner. And as you know, we are kind of in this period of transition with a new system, so it's going to take a little while until we get it all right. Mm. It's not going to stop us from starting this, which we're hoping we're going to start middle of October.
3: Brilliant. So, yeah, very soon. That's good. So it's already been rolled out in the Orange Clinic and the Silver Clinic?
4: Yeah, in the Silver Clinic, we've been doing it for years. Yeah, but obviously, the number of patients is a lot
3: and
4: less.
3: And you've had some successes in identifying unmet needs or previously unknown needs.
4: It's essentially what we use before patients walk into the clinic office.
3: Yeah.
4: And that's the way that we actually guide the consultation. It's very much guided as geriatrics, because geriatricians want to know what patients actually... That's the first question that they ask is, well, what is bothering you?
3: Mm.
4: Now that we need to help.
3: Yeah, I mean, we're an ageing cohort, there's many of us now, I suppose, would be considered to be geriatrics, even though they may not be.
4: We all, David, at some point, will be considered geriatrics. But I think, again, it's about patient-centered care.
3: Yeah.
4: It's about improving, being more efficient, more effective during those consultations, having the opportunity for people to kind of write things down. As Mark said, you know, some people might want to do it well in advance. Mm. Some people might not want to, and just remember, before they come to the clinic, some people might not want to do it at all.
3: Yeah.
4: That's absolutely fine. It's all that flexibility. It's part of care.
3: Yeah. So we quite often get text messages to tell us about our Lawson unit appointments. Is it worth mentioning, or you may be asked to fill in a problems question?
4: That's a very good suggestion.
3: We encourage you to do so.
4: Yes, that's a good suggestion.
3: So
4: that we could
3: get people to look out for it and get excited, and also to think in advance about what they would like for the open-ended question.
4: That's a very good point, actually. I'm going to pass it on to the team, because we might start doing that from October, saying, look, you might be asked to complete a...
3: Yeah.
4: We put something, because we cannot put too many characters, but yes, it might be something there that...
3: So great. It's been proven to have been successful already. Get to look out for it soon from October, folks.
4: Yeah.
3: Thank you, Jaime. Thank you, Mark. And I look forward to filling in my first prom questionnaire.
4: Thanks, David.
0: Thank you.

0: Can we swear?
1: Can we swear that we can't forget?
0: I had lies like
1: you wouldn't believe.

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2: 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And this is your show, so we love hearing from you. So please get in touch if you've got a song request yourself or something you'd like us to cover. You've just heard the song Here by Mumford & Sons, and that was chosen by Professor Jaime Vera. And you know what? I really did enjoy doing that interview because it was lovely to see the sort of hospital working with local communities and a national organisation such as Terence Higgins Trust. And I always like listening to professors because they've got that experience enough to be able to explain really complex things to medical students, but also to be able to speak in layman's terms of the things that we understand as well. So, you know, with Professor Yvonne Galise is really good with her work with HIV and in particular with health. And Professor Jaime Vera is an expert in aging and is one of those sort of lead people in the Poppy study, which has been going for 10 years now.
3: Amazing, isn't it?
2: So it's just great to see.
3: It's very important, isn't it, Dave? Sorry, David. It's very important to get that message out there. I keep saying that, but as you say, get that message, but saying it in a way that people can understand as well.
2: And in different different languages, and not mean different sort of national languages, but you know, if people use slang terms, use those slang terms.
3: So it's adapting it into different ways, isn't it? And different what people understand and take from it. And
2: because HIV does affect so many different communities, and they can be quite different to each other, aren't they?
3: Yeah, absolutely. So I've got a bit of news. Shall I just? I'm just going to go through the three of them, and then we'll talk about them. And if you want, that's
2: true. Sure. So NICE, which is the National Institute for Clinical Excellence, and they choose what drugs and how the NHS funds things. They have not been nice in not funding injectable PrEP in the form of lenacapavir, because lenacapavir is really good for people with drug resistance. But the injections are quite regular, and you know there's a good space of time between them. People that can't have pills because of a domestic situation, for example. There may be, you know, women who are being in an abusive relationship, or you know, just people that can't feel that they can't share the fact they're living with HIV with the people that they're living with. It's a really important drug, but NICE have decided it's not worth paying the price that's being charged. And really, they've got to go back to the drug companies and say, look, come on, you know, these are people whose lives.
3: I mean, it's phase one, isn't it, David? It's phase one for this phase, so hopefully they'll might change their mind, hopefully.
2: Yeah, but this is decades old, this story of just having to fight for our medication that's effective, and you know the difficult balance that NICE do have to do in deciding, well, that's a bit expensive or that's not. So it's obviously the drug companies have got to reimburse themselves with all the research and development into drugs, but they make money.
3: It's also, you know, we're preventing the spread of HIV with this, aren't we? So it's an essential thing, really, isn't it? Any way we can do it, and
2: different people respond to different treatments better. So I mean, I take generic pills, whereas some people say, "Oh, I can't take three pills in one go." So I want a 3-in-1 pill, every patient is different. With not only with their journey but then their life, and just finding ways to make treatment work for people means that treatment is successful, which reduces the spread of HIV.
3: Well, I'm Richard Angel. I've said from Terence Higgins Trust, who's the CEO of Terence Higgins Trust, they're profoundly disappointed by this initial decision by NICE. Twice a year, because it'll be twice a year injectable, that's what it would be. PrEP is the most exciting innovation
2: amazing
3: in HIV prevention for years, so it's amazing how it's progressed, isn't it? I mean, I'm on injectables, so I go every 2 months to get my injections, and that's amazing. It's an amazing.
2: Yeah, 2 months, six months is a big difference in time, isn't it?
3: I'll be working on that, aren't they, now with injectables?
2: That is it. Yeah. Obviously, it's because it's new, it's expensive.
3: Yeah, but he says that history is repeating itself when it comes to PrEP access in England and Wales. Mm. Clearly, lessons haven't been learned. Prep is a game changer, like you said, in the HIV prevention, and innovations like this must be jumped on and maximised, not kicked into the long grass and squandered, he says. So
2: Terence Higgins Trust are asking for people to sign up for their support in getting that funded. Right. So please go to the Terence Higgins Trust website, which is THE.org.uk, and right on the front page there's a link to NICE, and there's a little that will take you to a page about NICE where you can just sign your name digitally and just add your name to the list of people that would like to see injectable lenacapavir.
3: Worth doing it, isn't it, just to get those numbers up
2: It's nice that listeners can be little activists in their own way, just add their name, the cause. That'd be fantastic.
3: Yeah, brilliant. So are you on Grindr, may I ask?
2: I used to use the app, but I don't use it anymore.
3: So Grindr is a hookup app, isn't it, for gay dating? So just let people know what that is if you haven't heard of it. So they've agreed to pay. I mean, they've had a lawsuit, I think, over allegations that it shared users' personal information. Have you heard about this, David?
2: I've heard about it, yeah. They shared quite sensitive information.
3: So in the ethnicity and sexual orientation, and in some cases HIV status. So The Guardian has reported the settlement ends the class action lawsuit filed in the High Court of England and Wales in 2024. But the Grindr continues to deny liability. So the settlement includes no findings or admission of liability. While Grindr disputes the allegations, it recognises and acknowledges the distress and loss of trust expressed by some of the UK users regarding the pre-2020 period. This is the trouble with technology now, isn't it? And social media and apps and giving out your information.
2: Where is that data stored?
3: I mean, do you trust any? I don't know. I'm a bit dubious about it all, really.
2: So I did see a thing online the other day about, and it was like how to protect your information by not giving it to an American company, because there are going to be laws brought out soon, if they don't exist already, in the United States, where the state can get access to anybody's data, but American companies. So that includes Facebook, Meta, and all that lot. So this article suggested you go and move your email account from Gmail to like a Swiss company, which is out of the reach of American law. So encourage to avoid anything covered by America.
3: I think there are things to do, aren't there? But when you're doing it, the Grindr users have the option. Yeah. To disclose your age, you don't have to do that. You don't have to disclose your gender or sexual preference. They also, they may also share their HIV status as a way to promote sexual transparency and reduce stigma. But when you're on there, I suppose you can opt out of those.
2: Yeah, it's difficult coming out as HIV, because once you've shared that information, it can't go back into the bottle, can it? Most of us have, can think about the first person that we told and the fear we had about sharing that information. You become accustomed to sharing it over time, but you need good support around you to do that. And when a company allegedly sort of shares your status with third parties, you feel betrayed, I guess.
3: Yeah, it is. You have to be really on the ball with these kind of stuff when you're filling in the apps so many just bombarding at you, isn't it? I have a love-hate relationship with technology. I don't know about you and the listeners out there. It's great, but I don't know. I think we're going down the wrong road.
2: Nowadays, I much prefer meeting people in person rather than on an app.
3: Are you really a person I'm talking to on Zoom?
2: Yes, I think so. I'm a human.
3: Are you not AI? Are you an AI, David?
2: No, I'm not. No.
3: How do I know that?
2: That would be chaos.
3: Did you know there's lines? So I'll tell you, there's 15 million people use Grindr worldwide. That's really? Quite a lot of people with information. Mm-hmm. So, they're tightening those rules up in there. Yeah. And, privacy program, I think that's what they need to.
2: But 40 million people living with HIV, so there's more of us. So, but it's nice to know. I think we have each other, and that's important.
3: Well, that's it. Our community is a big, strong community, isn't it?
2: Yeah.
3: And so another one. This is local as well. It's UK. So the Thames Valley around there, the community HIV communities has secured more than. Let's get this right. 285,000 in national lottery funding to expand its work, tackling isolation, stigma, and inequality across the county.
2: Well, so this is Thames
3: Valley. Yeah, that's great, isn't it? Mm. Thames Valley Positive Support has been awarded that money by the National Lottery to deliver a new community-led programme over the next 3 years, bringing together people living with HIV and members of the Berkshire LGBTQ plus communities. The charity said the funding will allow it to increase its reach across all six local authority areas in Berkshire, while ensuring people who lived ensuring people with lived experience remain at the heart of service development and delivery. So that's good.
2: That is good news, and it's nice to let you know that the National Lottery, which is a gambling tax raised from it, it does go to these good causes, and it's really nice to see the members of the LGBT community and the HIV community becoming a part of that sort of engagement or being engaged to provide services for themselves and identify their needs.
3: Yeah, we always talk about that, don't we? How we're lucky in Brighton, and you know, when you're a bit more rural or haven't got that support around, this is important. This is basically what this is for, isn't it? A new project has been shaped by the people it is designed to support. So it's, that's good. With individuals living with HIV and the LGBTQ plus community members helping to identify the priorities during the development stage. So they're building it themselves and what's important for them. That's a good thing.
2: Yeah, good.
3: According to the charity, the collaborative approach will continue throughout the programme through client forums, consultations, feedbacks, sessions and ongoing engagement with service users. So... Sarah McAdam, she's the chief executive of Thames Valley Positive Support. She welcomes the funding and she says, "We're incredibly grateful to the National Lottery Community Fund for making this project possible." So,
2: yeah,
3: well done then.
2: Yeah, everyone's played the lottery, they've helped that.
3: Yeah, more of it, I think.
2: Makes you feel warm and fluffy.
3: Yes, do you feel? Yes, I do feel a bit like that.
2: Or is it fuzzy? Warm and fuzzy? Warm and fluffy? I don't know.
3: Fluffy.
2: Yeah.
3: Fluffy, yes.
2: Well, that was a good show, wasn't it, I think?
3: Yeah, we've got it's got a bit of community news.
2: Oops, sorry.
3: It's all right. Yeah, do you remember Monkey? So Monkey is a club night that went, I can't remember, it was quite early 2000s, wasn't it?
2: I remember Monkey, yes.
3: So it was Wild Fruit and Paul
2: Campbell. Did you DJ there?
3: Never DJed at Monkey, no. It was at the Gloucester, wasn't it? Which is...
2: That's right.
3: It's not there now, it's a big...
2: It's a pub.
3: It's a pub now, isn't it?
2: Kemptown Brewery?
3: So they're bringing Monkey back on the 3rd of October, and that's going to be at Club Ironworks, which... Do you know where the Club Ironworks is?
2: Ironworks is where this radio studio used to be.
3: Yeah, radio
2: play. So, yeah, it's just behind Brighton Station, or down the hill between the North Lane and Brighton Station, for people that don't know. Just search Ironworks in your website.
3: Yeah. So the first one is the 3rd of October, and they're raising funds for Lunch Positive. So,
2: Wonderful.
3: Yeah. So get tickets available at box office. ironworks.studios.co.uk.
2: Can you say 3rd of October?
3: 3rd of October, Saturday, 3rd of October.
2: I'm going to be away then, but I'll go to the next one.
3: Well, you're going to, you're off, aren't you?
2: Yeah, I'm going to Canada.
3: Canada?
2: Canada, obviously, I meant to say, but yeah.
3: So, so Lunch Positive's on tomorrow as well, isn't it? Friday.
2: It is, yes.
3: What's the details? That's Dorset Gardens. Starts at 12, doesn't it? For about food at 1.
2: And food served at 1 o'clock. Yeah.
3: I also saw this. We had them on last year. The calendar coming out, red ribbon calendar.
2: Oh, is there a new one?
3: Yeah, a new one, yeah. I didn't see anybody over 30 on it, but maybe I'm wrong. But that's, again, that's my...
2: Like a silver calendar, would you?
3: Well, I just think you should have... me personally, it'd be nice to have a cross-section of everyone who's got HIV.
2: Yeah, oh yes, yeah. You know, that has been done in the past, yeah. Yeah, yeah.
3: But anyway, that's something else. Anyway, I think we've come to the end of the show.
2: I've got one more community news.
3: Tell us about it, David.
2: Yeah. So, following on from our interview earlier with Professor Jaime Vieira, he's very involved in cognitive functions of people living with HIV with the Silver Clinic, and there's a cognitive quiz club at the Sussex Beacon is going to be starting up in October. About how to sort of have good brain health by having a healthy diet and doing exercise and exercises you can do to get the old grey matter stretched and working at its best performance. So look out for that. I think there are adverts in social media about that. So the Cognitive Quiz Club at Sussex Beacon.
3: Well, we'll be able to put it on there, won't we? We'll talk about it. Is it in October, you said?
2: Yeah, it'd be nice to get Alan Spink on, maybe from the Beacon or somebody else. Services that can talk about that, or Professor Jaime himself.
3: Yeah, absolutely. And if you want to come on the show, any ideas, or just email us info@hivhour.org.uk. That'd be great to hear from you. If you want a song request,
2: if you want to dedicate it to somebody, or just because you want to hear the song.
3: Yeah, brilliant. Yeah. So we finish with it's from Mark Tweed, isn't it? It was just been interviewed, so that's a great song.
2: Yes, this is his song choice,
3: which is Aretha Franklin, "Bridge Over Troubled Water," which I've never heard from with her singing it. So,
2: cheerio, folks.
3: Thank you for tuning in. See you next time. Well, listen to me, us next time.

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1: 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A fish with legs. What could be weirder than that? A show that plays funk, hip-hop, breakbeats, rock, and indie. Eclectic Chair. That's weird.
2: Hello and welcome to the Eclectic Chair. I'm DJ Lamp and you're listening to Radio Reverb 97.2 FM. How you doing out there? Well, I've got another 2 hours of fantastic new music for you. And last week I went down to the Prince Albert to see the fantastic new band Weather Happy for their second ever gig. And I got to talk to them before the show so you can hear what happened there in about an hour's time. But first we've got a track from a Belgian producer now living in Berlin, which is out next week. This is Beesman's and Everything Starts With an E.

That's Dolium and All My Sins. And now Brussels surf jazz experimental rock trio Under the Reef's Orchestra, and from their third album, Willy War, which is out this week, this is El Nino.

You're listening to The Eclectic Chair. I'm DJ Lamp, and it's Radio Reverb 97.2 FM, and that was Under the Reef's Orchestra from their third album, Willy War, which is out this week. That's El Nino. And now Perth-based DJ and producer Belak, and this is Cascade, I Had to Go.

That's Trigger Tone and Bombs Away. And now Everyone Says Hi, a new track from them, which comes from their forthcoming second album, Funny 'Cause It's True, which is out on October the 9th. This is Life Isn't Perfect.

0: From their second album, Funny Because It's True, which is out on October the 9th, that's Everyone Says Hi and Life Isn't Perfect. 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Thank you for tuning in. 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And now we're from Life Isn't Perfect to The Past Unperfect. This is a London-based band, taken from their album Not Perfect But Real, which is out now. This is Burn the Candle.
1: One, two.

That's the past done perfect and burn the candle. And now a punk trio from Liège in Belgium, and I've had a fantastic time in Liège. And from their upcoming debut album, Service for the Sick, which is out on the 9th of October, this is Fervent and Number One.

That's Fervent's number one. And now, ahead of the release of their second album, Heavy, also out on October the 9th, this is a new single from The Howlers. This is Drive.

That's the Howlers and D-R-I-V-E. And now to Belgium again. And this is Girls in Hawaii. And from their the first new album from them in almost 10 years, which is out on the 25th of September, this is the title track. This is El Dorado.

It's the Eclectic Chair, I'm DJ Lamp, and it's Radio Reverb 97.2 FM, and that was Girls in Hawaii, and the title track of their new album, which is out on the 25th of September, that was El Dorado. And now to Sheffield, this is new from the Bad Actors.

From West Sussex and Hampshire, that's I Atlas, and from their upcoming new EP, Beyond the New Horizon, that was Touch the Sky, and before that was The Bad Actors and Knock Off Rolex. And now, Brooklyn Rock Quartet, Sorry Darling, and from their forthcoming EP, which is out on October the 6th, called Mirrors, this is Like You.

0: Sorry, Darling, and Like You. And last Friday, I went down to the Prince Albert, which is always a pleasure to do, and saw a new band, Weather Happy, and they were absolutely fantastic. It was only their second gig, but they were great. And before the gig, I spoke to both of them, and you'll be able to hear what happened after this. This is new from Dublin-born singer and songwriter James Hall, and he spent the last 8 years in London performing across every grassroots venue on the scene. And this is new from him. This is Father's Smile.
1: I love this place. I miss this feeling. It's 7 a.m. The sun's revealing. I drank all night.

0: in a while.
1: You're listening to DJ Lamp. He's great.
2: So I'm here with Holly and Harry from Weather Happy.
3: Hello.
2: How are you doing?
3: Yes.
4: Good, thank
3: Very
4: you.
3: Very good, thanks. Good. How are you?
2: Yeah, good, good.
3: Good.
2: So it's a new band, a new venture from the ashes of other bands. Are you both from other bands, yeah?
3: Yes, yeah. So I played in Berries for several years. Yeah,
2: played your stuff on the show.
3: Oh, thank you. Yeah, we did a couple of albums. And Harry plays with the band Cheerless. And he still plays with Cheerless.
2: Oh, yes. Right.
3: Yeah. So when I approached him, I knew that obviously I was kind of like, oh, how are you willing to? Do you want to take on another band? Do you want to take on another project? And luckily for me, he said yes. So that was very good. But yeah, we're. It's been really exciting. Obviously, it's been just kind of finding our feet in terms of songwriting and releasing, and it feels like it's been a bit of a whirlwind already, which has
4: definitely
3: been lots of fun.
4: Yeah, it's been great fun as well. We were really lucky to go down to Scotland to record our first EP as well.
2: Oh,
4: so,
2: okay.
4: Yeah.
2: And that was with Idlewild producer?
4: Yeah, Rod Jones from Idlewild. Yeah. Lucky enough to kind of get a chance to spend a bit of time in his studio. And just start putting things together. It's been so much fun.
2: Yeah,
4: working from scratch and kind of really building something.
2: Yeah, I was going to ask you, were they songs that you already had knocking around, or the kind of brand new things that you?
4: Well, Holly sent me some voice notes of some like home recordings of her doing some riffs and singing along a little bit.
2: Yeah,
4: and we just went from there. We've sort of just been in the practice studio, trying to figure them out, and yeah, I mean, Holly's been writing away, doing an incredible job, and yeah, I'll let you take.
3: Oh well, yeah. No, I had a kind of just sort of the bare bones of some of the tracks, and I take them to Harry, and we'd sort of work out where to go with them structurally, and obviously add his backing vocals, sort of work on the melody, and yeah, so really develop them in the studio, which was really nice. And then when we went to Edinburgh and worked with Rod, he brought a whole other level to the tracks that we were, you know, absolutely loving. So that was really, really cool to work with him.
2: So what was the thinking behind Duo?
3: It's just
2: fed up of bass players?
3: No, not at all. I love bass players. No, to be honest, it's something I've always wanted to do. I've always wanted to just try being in a duo because I find it quite interesting in terms of the limitations and songwriting. And I love... really love early Blood Red Shoes, White Stripes. There's so many duo bands that I just absolutely love. And when Berries sort of naturally came to an end, I thought I wanted obviously to do something else after, but I wasn't sure exactly what. And I feel I've always played in three pieces, and I've done some solo stuff years ago, and I didn't love it.
2: Right.
3: And I thought I don't really want to be in a bigger band. I want to be in a

0: So like a Halloween release, which we do quite like.
1: So yeah, so EP October, and then after that you got your eye on an album?
0: We've definitely got our eye on an album.
2: Potentially, yeah.
0: Yeah, absolutely. We would love to. And we're starting to write bits and bobs. We've got songs that we want to put on it. We're really starting to kind of get the concept together for an album.
2: Yeah.
0: Now we feel that we've got everything ready for the EP. We can kind of, we didn't want to start that sort of organising the album too soon before the EP's even, we've handed over the artwork and everything, so that's all on the go. So then fully blown into an album is what we'd love to do.
2: And I think it's, good to spend a bit of time trying to hone the live sound as well before we jump straight into some more recordings.
1: Yeah, but no, it's always good to road test, isn't it?
2: Absolutely, having a lot of fun whilst doing it as well.
1: Right, and I'm guessing that there's going to be, a shed load of gigs to come. Before
2: we'll take whatever we can go with.
0: We do love playing live.
1: I was wondering, because some bands love the studio and others are more gravitated to live, and some love it both, but
0: I think it's a good to have a good mix. It's always the absolute ideal situation, so I think that's what we're after, isn't it, really?
2: And I know we've only just really started, but I love being in the studio with Holly, and I love being on stage with Holly, so
1: win-win.
2: Whatever happens, it's great, yeah.
1: Fantastic. Well, good luck with everything.
0: Thank you so much.
2: Thank you so much.
1: I'm sure you don't need it, but thank you very much.
2: Thanks ever so much.
0: Thank you very much. Cheers.

That was me talking to Weather Happy, and I'm sure we'll be hearing a lot more of them in the months to come. And now Kiko and Olivier Giacomotto and the title track of their new EP, More Pressure.

That's Kiko and Olivier Giacomotto and More Pressure. And now another release from the fantastic local label, Shore Dive. This is from the forthcoming album Finite by Sky Is Alright, and this is Summer in Galt.

The Sky Is All Right and Summer in Gold. And now from Bristol's rich and unruly musical landscape, multi-instrumentalist Tim Burden returns as Late Stay Ultra Girls. And this track's called Derek Is a Reasonable Man.

That's Hamburg-based drummer and producer Sylvan Strauss, and from his new album Sprinting, that was All Bosses, and before that was Late Stay Ultra Girls and Derek is a Reasonable Man. And now British Berlin-based artist Morphew, this is Stars.

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I'm DJ Lamp, and it's Radio Reverb 97.2 FM, and that was Morphew and Stars. And now a new track from Denmark's Siamese. This is Nevermore.

That's Nevertow and Last Breath. And now we're Oxford's legendary punk pop four-piece, The Samurai 7. And they've got a new EP, Make It Real, out this week. And from it, this is You Love Me Too Much.

That's the Samurai 7 from their new EP, Make It Real, out this week. You Love Me Too Much. And now taken from his forthcoming debut album, Plan Is Bad, produced by Bullion, and out on the 2nd of October, this is Noonzy and Talk To Me.

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I'm DJ Lamp, and it's Radio Reverb 97.2 FM, and that was Noonzy and Talk To Me. And now Berlin-based artist Ubik, and from his For The Streets EP, this is Pernstar.

That's Ubik and Pernstar from For the Streets EP, which is out this week. And now UK-based collective President, and they've got their debut album, Blood of Your Empire, also out this week. And from it, this is Sleepwalker.

That's a London-based rock project led by guitarist, producer and session musician Nigel Zed Jenkins. That's Return to Zero and Dark Matter. And before that, I was President and Sleepwalker. And that's about it for another Eclectic Chair. Thank you very much for listening. I'm DJ Lamp. I'll be back here same time, same place next week on Radio Reverb 97.2 FM. But I'll leave you with something new from James Hype and Volcoda. This is 1, 2, 3. So have a fantastic week and I will see you next time.

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That was Airport Song by Magna Carta, and you are now listening to Into the Haze on Radio Reverb 97.2 FM. 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

That was Life Goes On by The Sundays, and we only have time for one more track on today's episode of Into the Haze. Thank you for tuning in, and thank you as always to The Independent for sponsoring the show. This weekend they have the Indies Beer and Wine Festival taking place from the 28th to the 31st of August with live music. You definitely don't want to miss that. But for now on Into the Haze, we're going to finish off today's show with The World Is As Soft As Lace by Felt.

Hello listeners and welcome to Rock's Rich Tapestry with me, Phil Jones. And this week's show measures in the first 10 years of this millennium, 2001 to 2009 very roughly. And that track came not from that period, but from a playlist that I put together. It was Guided by Voices and a song called Twilight Campfighter, which originally featured on their album Isolation Drills, but I found it on a compilation called Human Amusements at Hourly Rates, which, if you like Guided by Voices, is probably the

Well, now, that was the Womack Sisters with their debut album released just a couple of weeks ago. And if you listen to my show earlier on in the year when I played tracks, well, basically artists to watch out for in 2026, I played a track by the Womack Sisters, but at that point there was no date on their first album. It is now available, and it's a cracker. From it, that was a song called You Went Away Too Long. And before them, if you know anything about soul, you will know that the Womack Sisters are the daughters of Cecil and Linda Womack. And that's who you heard before them, trading as Womack and Womack, with a track from their terrific album, Love Wars, released in 1980, that one. Well worth listening to if you've not heard it. And that was a song called APB. And the first of the three there, Sunshine Anderson, and a single, also a track from her album Your Woman, and that was Lunch or Dinner. 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This show is Rock Switch Tapestry with me, Phil Jones, and this week there's a lot of tracks from the beginning of this millennium, and there's a bunch of other stuff as well. The show is sponsored by the wonderful Evening Star Pub in Surrey Street, Brighton. Now then, if you've heard the latest Hot Sauce Committee, you'll have heard Sam's heartfelt tribute to his late friend Justin. Now, Justin was one of the reviewing group, which I reference quite frequently, so I want to dedicate a track to Justin, but I also, well, two tracks actually, but I also want to include in the dedication John Keenan, very close to home, a Radio Reverb regular, and an all-round lovely chap, and he recently passed, so two tracks now for John and Justin, beginning with Mavis Staples and God Is Not Sleeping.

Come on, I love that.

Well, I may not be religious, but those two tracks that really speak to me, and both felt appropriate to the occasion. The track you've just heard is Davil Crawford from an album called Our New Orleans. It was tracks released to raise funds for the victims of Hurricane Katrina all those years ago. And I just think that's absolutely glorious, that song. It's called Gather by the River. And before Davil Crawford, Mavis Staples from her album Have a Little Faith. And that was God Is Not Sleeping. Now then, mentioning the reviewing group brings me to the next track I'm going to play you. I've got two albums now which have just recently been released. The first one is by an artist called Role Model. His real name is Tucker Pillsbury, so you can see why he decided to go for something else, although Role Model sounds like a band, and he's not a band, he is a singer. And the music that he plays is very kind of, if I say old school kind of down, straight down the line rock and roll, but in a kind of, you know, in an M.O.R. kind of way. And I'm not meaning M.O.R. as a pejorative term in this instance. He's got an album out, a new one called Chuck Timely and the Hourglass. And this is a song from it called The Wedding.

Well, I have been trying to come to terms with the phenomenon, which is Phoebe Bridgers. And I think with her new album, I'm starting to get it. She starts from, I guess, a kind of an emo place, but she does branch out from there. And this is actually quite a rocky album, which makes the wispier tracks more effective, if you see what I mean. And that was definitely one of the rockier tracks. That was called Bobby, and the album is called Lost Weekend. And before Phoebe, Role Model, and an album I really commend to your attention. It's an absolute belter. It's his third album. He's only in his early 20s, but I think a long and illustrious career awaits. The album is called Chuck Stanley and the Hourglass, and that was a song called The Wedding. 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This show is Rock's Rich Tapestry with me, Phil Jones, and it is sponsored by the wonderful Evening Star Pub in Surrey Street, Brighton, just a short walk from the station, and highly recommended, particularly if you like real ale and real cider. Right, now I've started with a vague theme of the early noughties, let's call it, and the next three tracks all come from that period, and they're all tracks that I've played before, but they're all great. So we're going to start, actually this track wasn't released in the early noughties, it was released in the 80s, but I only heard the album at that period, so that's why I go back to it. This is the Blue Nile from the album Hats, and this is Let's Go Out Tonight.

Well, that was Laura Marling from what I rate as her best album, Once I Was an Eagle, and that was Take the Night Off. And before Laura, another wonderful British female singer, Corinne Begley-Ray, from her album The Sea, and that was I Would Like to Call It Beauty. The first of the three tracks there, The Blue Nile, from the album Hats, now available in a deluxe edition. And if you like The Blue Nile, I do recommend you go out. They only made four albums, and they're all available in deluxe versions with some cracking extra tracks. So if you like them, it's well worth investing in the expanded versions. Right, we're nearly at the end of the show, and I've got another track now from the early noughties. But before I play you that, just a few suggestions for how you can contact me. I have a Facebook page called goateefil.music. I'm also on Instagram at goateefil. But the easiest way to contact me, if you wish to, is to send me an email to goateefil@hotmail.com. And I hope I'll hear from you soon. I've enjoyed the show, I always do, and I hope you have too. And I'm going to finish with a track from Band of Horses, from an album called Everything All the Time. And this is a brilliant track called Monsters. Thanks for listening, everybody, and I hope I'll have your company on the next show. And until then, look after yourselves and each other.

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3: Yeah, y'all, what's good? It's the T-R-A-C, four letter, four dots. And right now, you checking out my man, Shadowless Sun. 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

similar style. Again, starting off with some funky, maybe a little bit jazz in a little while, liquid drum and bass. 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

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And then you know how things are. We like to step it up a bit. I say we.

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If you haven't got one, be a really good idea. Really good idea to pop to the shop, grab yourself a subwoofer. Failing that,

partly join this one so much, because I don't know if you were at the Planet V Summer All Dayer at Concord the other day. But there was someone on the sort of Liquid V, I'm going to say stage, it wasn't a stage, the outdoor terrace. I think the name was Rhea. Played a good selection of tunes. That last one kind of reminds me a little bit of her set.

still locked into 98.2 on your dial. Radio Reverb. I need to go back and say a couple of tracks. After Magna Flow earlier, there was Mind Test by Projack, Love You More by Lurch, then that Paul SG track. That's off the Dusty Lost and Loopy EP. Track by a frequent flyer on here, MS Doz. That's a remaster of Fair Enough. And then a track I really like off the Alpha Omega remixes. That's Still the Same featuring Cassius Dead. Of course, that's Roughage Crew. Track by Samurai Junglist, who I missed on there in Brighton recently. That was Sun and the Moon, the jungle mix. Obviously, at that point, we were well ensconced into a jungle

Off by Fortune and Chance, Naker by another frequent flyer on here, Nitenka Zoyana. Oh, I like that. Then there was a brief section of a track by me called Rubber Dub.

You can't see the eyes of the demon until him come calling. Come calling.

Okay, running out of time. I need to catch up a little bit. Going back. After that track by Circumference was Logical by Prestige, Straight Fluid by Cryptive, and then Red Lipstick by Coherent and Colette Warren. Like I said, great producer

don't know. One in the background. That was my Null Lines remix. Still trying to get that right. Then you've heard this one before, but I think I've added some more drums to it. This is Elevate. And the final one of the night is going to be Revelate. But what I have forgotten to do is tell you what's on this month of Volks. And there's some good stuff. Saturday the 5th, 30 years of CIA, Total Science, TI, Serpent and Focus, Total Science, Total Legends. Something a little bit different. I'm not quite sure about it, but it looks interesting. In the Face presents Off Me Nut Records. Says an evening of full-on bacteria bassline, mutant jungle and more. Sounds right. And then, relatively local night. I'll tell you what, I've missed something. Saturday the 12th, Degs and Friends, Hazard, Evil B, JFB.

It's been a night shift. You've been listening to Radio Reverb, of course. And I'm the Shadowless Sun. Hope you know that. But stay safe. Be lucky. And of course, I'll catch you next time.